0: Crawford County in the southwest corner of the state has the most expensive gas at $3.85 a gallon. Fire this morning closing a popular bakery in northern Dane County.
1: Nobody was injured, but the owners of Windsor Bread's Bakery and Coffee House in Windsor say they're closed today following the fire. Firefighters were called to the scene just after 5:30 this morning when smoke was seen coming from outside the building. Everyone inside was able to evacuate. Officials say fire was found in the basement and it may have originated from a dehumidifier. Robin Colbert, News Talk 1310 WIBA.
0: Wisconsin's lieutenant governor has fired her campaign manager and her run for governor. Sarah Rodriguez's campaign says the termination comes after discovering mismanagement and inaccuracies in campaign finance filings. Rodriguez's campaign also says they'll be in contact with the Wisconsin Elections Commission to ensure any errors are fixed. And the Wisconsin Supreme Court striking down a law restricting how the state's attorney general can use money from legal settlements. The 2018 law required the Justice Department deposit all settlements into the state's general fund and also prohibited spending that money on specific programs. I'm Trent Rice, WIBA News.
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0: enforcement and military personnel in our prayers. 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
2: All right, if you're just joining us, Governor Henry McMaster, South Carolina, announcing that Lindsey Graham's speaker will become the interim senator in the great state of South Carolina. We got the other news of the day. You can write down our toll-free telephone number. 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Now, these are uncharted waters heading into a midterm. 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
1: The World Cup semifinals get underway Tuesday when France battles Spain in Dallas. 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
8: In 2005, investigators in Palm Beach, Florida, began uncovering a dark secret.
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8: There was a wealthy man in Palm Beach who was offering young girls a way to make money. That man was Jeffrey Epstein, and he had set up a system designed to bring him underage girls. Local police and the federal government would investigate and, by their count, find dozens of victims. Epstein would become one of the world's most infamous predators, a man who could have faced decades in prison but served just 13 months in his own wing of a county jail.
29: Why would you cut this deal with Jeffrey Epstein?
8: Epstein's abuse would span years and cross state lines.
30: New York, Palm Beach, New Mexico, Paris, Virgin Islands, and each one of those residences is an alleged crime scene.
8: I'm ABC's Mark Remillard, and with a team of journalists from the ABC News Investigative Unit, we've traveled around the country to look at Jeffrey Epstein and the allegations of his horrifying abuse, to hear from the girls who suffered it, who are now women fighting to recover from it. Truth and Lies, Jeffrey Epstein.
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0: believe that for the movement to continue, it can't be me. And for that reason, we are suspending campaign operations.
1: Your endorsement of Senate candidate Graham Plattner in Maine. Do you regret endorsing him?
0: Yes.
2: I've never been more optimistic than I am today that we have the formula to end this war. Help Ukraine be more lethal. Let those supporting Russia to know it's going to be a price to be paid if you keep doing it.
3: Freedom is back in style. Welcome.

0: 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Coming up next, our final news roundup and information overload hour.
1: All right, news roundup and information overload hour. Here's our toll-free telephone number. It's 800-941-SHAWN. If you want to be a part of this program, if there was one thing that was drawing me back to this microphone more than any other story last week, I'm not a great vacation person. I'm just not. Linda, true or false? I'm not really good at taking vacations. This was scheduled after America 250, after Mount Rushmore, after going to Washington, D.C. This was my July 4th annual vacation, 1 week that I ended up spending more time working than I ever did before. But that's separate and apart. Linda, you want to weigh in on that or not?
2: No, I mean, this is, you know, one of those things that's unfortunate. Every single time you try to take time, you know, the world blows up. And this was no exception to that rule.
1: All right. So it's very interesting and how the Democrats were basically caught selling their soul as it relates to Mr. Nazi tattoo, Graham Plattner, the mocking of the U.S. soldier. He didn't deserve to live, an avowed communist, blaming sexual assault victims, you know, on this website used to facilitate extramarital affairs that targeted minors. He has a controversial history with minors. That's a picture with him in the towel. You know, his personal time and his desire for self-pleasure in porta potties, calling white people, rural Maine people, stupid and racist. The very people he wanted to vote for him, you know, using, you know, racist stereotypes. That was a big problem. Mocking a teenage girl's suicide attempt, calling cops bastards, among many other things. And, you know, on every one of these issues, prominent Democrats all the way across the board were supporting him, starting with Bernie Sanders and starting with Pocahontas and Ro Khanna. And there wasn't one Democrat that ever stood up to any of these issues to say, this guy does not belong in our party. This guy is too radical. He is too extreme, because that's not where the party is anymore. The heart and soul of the Democratic Party has been radicalized. And it is now the party of Sanders and Pocahontas and Graham Plattner and Mamdani and AOC and the Squad. And, you know, even the likes of Hakeem Jeffries was supporting Graham Plattner, and Chuck Schumer's silence was beyond deafening, just like his silence in the race with Mamdani for mayor of New York City. Deafening, because they want to cling to power, and they know if they dare take on the radicalized base of their party, that their perceived power, I mean, their leaders or minority leaders in name only, will be gone, and it will be gone forever. Anyway, this is now who they are. They are a soulless party. Remember, they wouldn't stand for the families of Jocelyn Dungary, Laken Riley, Rachel Morin when Donald Trump became president. People that lost their children, and they sat on their hands. I said then they lost their heart, their soul, and their conscience. Now you can take it a step downward. Everything they said, it used to bother them. Things about Justice Kavanaugh, for example, things about Clarence Thomas, for example, and there's one example of hypocrisy after another. Roy Moore, we can go all the way back, every controversy that's ever existed, Jim Jordan, etc., everything they've ever said now comes back to haunt them, because they really don't care. It's sort of like how, you know, they care about crime, or they'll only when they can weaponize or politicize an issue of somebody that is murdered, but they'll ignore, you know, the dozens of people shot every weekend in Chicago and cities all across the country, blue cities all across the country, because they can't weaponize it, they can't politicize it, they can't blame Trump. Well, now, none of these other issues they say that they had the moral high ground on is gone and gone forever. Here to weigh in, our pollster friends, John McLaughlin, McLaughlin & Associates, Matt Towery, Insider Advantage, host of the Leaderboard, his podcast. Anyway, welcome both of you. let's first get to my analysis and what the polling is showing. John McLaughlin, we'll start with you this time.
3: Well, the last national poll we released was right before July 4th, and the president had his actual job approval had ticked up a little bit to 50 to 46, and which was an improvement. But the Republicans were still trailing in the generic ballot for Congress, 46 to 43. So there's like a 7-point gap between Trump's policy approval and where the Republicans are for Congress. And one of the things that we noticed was when we asked them, and this is again, this was when the ceasefire, which is now abrogated, but had passed from what they read, you know, what they've seen in the news, do you approve or disapprove of the ceasefire deal? Only 51% of Americans did, but only 34% disapproved. Right of center cable viewers, people watch your shows, listen to your radio, et cetera, they supported it 72 to 17, but left of center opposed 54-35 because it was Trump's ceasefire. And now it's going back to like when we did polls in April, when we asked them, did they approve or disapprove of military action to stop Iran from getting nuclear weapons? The majority of Americans did, 52-40. And was it warranted and justified? 59% agreed. Should we finish the job? 60 to 30, they agreed. Americans don't like going to war, but they understand what this is about. And when we asked in this recent most survey, which was released right before July 4th, when we said, do you approve or disapprove of requiring Iran to stop funding international terrorism against Israel and other nations? 75% to 14%, they did. And when we asked them, Iran must agree to never produce nuclear weapons with American and international inspections to verify, 76 to 14, they did. So the vast majority of Americans understand what President Trump's trying to do in Iran, that he's trying to prevent them from getting a nuclear weapon, that he's trying to stop them from increasing terrorism in the region around the world. And, you know, Americans, we may be, you know, slow to anger like the president, but if you're threatening us, you're going to pay a heavy price. And that's what we're seeing going on right now.
1: Matt Towery, let's get your take.
4: Well, there's not one thing that my colleague and friend just said that I disagree with. His polling pretty much tracks what I've seen. I think the following. I think, first of all, as far as the Democrats go, if it's Trump one way or another, whether it's a ceasefire or having to wipe the leaders off the map in Iran, either way, they're not going to like it because it's Donald Trump. We all get that. But I will say that, and I haven't polled this, but my take based on all the polling I've done, you know, I did a lot of polling when these things first broke out, Sean, and had basically the same sort of numbers that John had. I believe that Trump has a unique moment now that he can truly continue to dismantle Iran. I think it's very clear that they will never negotiate a settlement. You cannot trust what they say. You can negotiate forever, but all they do is stall for time. And now, in a very strategic manner, which I'm sure they're putting together,

0: decided that his party, our party, would have a midterm convention. Because just like we did in Milwaukee, where Donald Trump personally laid out 17 pages of the platform that he stands for, of which also was making sure Iran never had nuclear weapons. But he was able to lay out a platform that the majority of Americans would support him. We'd sweep the battleground states, win the popular vote. And now you're in a midterm election where you have lower turnout. And if we can have a contrast election, so when the Republicans go to Dallas and they say, this is where the Republicans for Congress stand. We're for lower taxes. We're for secure borders. We're for making sure that you have housing is affordable with lower mortgage rates. And we're making it easier for people to get housing. We're trying to lower utility rates, et cetera. The Democrats are for the opposite of those things. They are for higher taxes. They voted for a $4 trillion tax increase. They voted for open borders, sanctuary cities. They're against voter ID. They want to enable fraud in elections. Let's have a contrast election so that our voters can decide in September and October and November, whenever they decide that they can vote by their different states, that they can see that the majority of Americans agree with the Republican Party who supports Donald Trump versus those who oppose Donald Trump and really oppose what the majority of Americans stand for.
1: All right, quick break. Right back. More with our pollsters, John McLaughlin, Matt Towery on the other side. Your calls also coming up, 800-941-SEAN, as we continue this Monday.
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10: I think you have to take what's emerging in terms of what they want to do to Donald Trump and put this country through in the next 2 years if they take the House, and how much mayhem that would take place, and then talk about the other issues, such as the fact that they would be easily led to open up the borders again. Take that platform that the Democratic Socialists just put out. It's insane. Pin it on them. Get the anger up among the Republicans, because midterms are not about anything other than turnout. And if you don't get your turnout, you don't win. That's what the Republicans have to focus on.
11: All right. Appreciate both of you, Matt Towery, John McLaughlin. Thank you both. We will have you on regularly as this midterm election year unfolds. 800-941-SEAN, our number, if you want to be a part of the program. Anyway, Sig Sauer, they're celebrating 250 years of freedom with an exciting summer promotion. 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Now, look, more people are outdoors. 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If, God forbid, that moment comes, you want to be prepared. Now, every Sig Sauer, proudly made in America. 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We're a Sig Sauer family. 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
7: New research shows millions of Americans are borrowing money or draining their savings to afford food.
17: Michael Kastner reports.
20: According to the nonpartisan think tank Urban Institute, over 25% of working-age adults who relied on credit cards to buy groceries were either unable to pay their balance in full or missed their minimum payment. Research also found that about 20% of working-age adults said they dipped into long-term savings that weren't intended for everyday expenses, such as an emergency fund, at least once in the last 12 months to pay for groceries. The research highlights the financial strain many households face as the cost of living rises. I'm Michael Kastner.
17: Nearly $200 million has been wagered by prediction market users on midterm election results. NBC News analyzed over 1,400 open markets on Polymarket and Kalshi, where users can bet on several topics, including sports, political elections, and global events. According to Kalshi, the most likely outcome in the November midterms is Democrats taking control of the Senate and House with a 46% probability as of Sunday evening. Polymarket users placed $3.2 billion in bets on the presidential contest between President Trump and former Vice President Kamala Harris, according to reports from Fortune. It's not cheap to fly these days, and the head of one of the country's biggest carriers says it may get even more expensive soon. Daria Albinger has details.
21: Delta CEO Ed Bastian says the price of airfares isn't likely to come down, even if the cost of jet fuel does. He tells Fox Business that fuel is only one of the many aspects of running an airline that's getting more expensive, including labor, airport infrastructure, and technology, not to mention the planes themselves. The government's latest consumer price index shows airline fares rose 2.7% from May to June and were almost 27% higher than a year ago. I'm Daria Albinger.
17: With your consumer and business news, I'm Chris Caraggio.

0: uncovers the real truth about the politics of D.C. He's your watchdog on Big Brother every day. Hannity is on right now.
1: All right, 25 now till the top of the hour. Our number, 800-941-SEAN, if you want to be a part of the program. 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
1: Earlier in the last hour, Henry McMaster, the governor of the great state of South Carolina, kind of surprising, except Donald Trump kind of put out the suggestion earlier before that. In fact, Lindsey Graham's sister, Darlene, will be the interim senator to fill the role of the brother that she loved. I've known Lindsey for years, and when his parents died young, she was very young. And he then put everything aside in his life, and being the good-hearted human being that I knew him to be, he was a close friend. He then took about the job, took on the responsibility of raising his sister, later adopting her. And the number one, you know, as much as he loved politics, as much as he fought for the things he believed in, he fought for his family even more. An incredible interim selection as they move forward with a very quick process that will nominate a replacement for Lindsey Graham, but she will step in his stead. And I would imagine, as we discussed, voting the way her brother would have voted. And that would be, in most cases, supporting Donald Trump. A lot of nice posts on X by a longtime friend of this program, Newt Gingrich, who reminded us all that Lindsey came in the class of 94. I had the honor of being at Newt Gingrich's MC. I was a local radio host in Atlanta just before I went to Fox in 96. And that night was one of the greatest nights of my life to be able to watch Republicans make history and take back the House of Representatives and control of it, something that had not been done in 40 years. Lindsey was a part of that freshman class, and then later, of course, became a senator, former Speaker of the House, longtime friend of mine, personal and otherwise. Newt Gingrich is with us. He was a warrior. He was a firecracker on day one, wasn't he?
3: He was. Chris and I were with him for the 40th anniversary. And he turned to me and he said, you know, I may have been a bit much when I first got there. He said, as I get older, I realized you were a lot more often right than I thought you were.
1: That's Lindsey. I mean, there were certain conversations I won't reveal that were personal. And he said, yeah, I think I wish I didn't do that. Yeah, maybe we shouldn't have pursued that as hard as we did.
3: Yeah.
1: But very reflective and introspective.
3: And look at it this way, Sean. in our 250th anniversary. Lindsay is a perfect example. He came out of very difficult childhood circumstances. He showed great responsibility in taking on his 13-year-old sister. He served in the U.S. military, ultimately as a full colonel. At every level, he loved life, he loved America, and in the end, he loved Donald Trump. And I think that was probably his biggest surprise, because if you go back and look at in the 16 campaign, Lindsay said as many mean things.
1: No, he was brutal. I mean, by the way, the liberal media has been playing it over and over again. I'm like, will you please remind people he said it in 2016 when he was running against the guy? Because it's been just the opposite ever since.
3: Well, and you know, because we both know Lindsay very, very well. He truly, genuinely found Trump to be the kind of person that he loved being with. They golfed together. I'd really be curious how the total number was. But my guess is it's over 100 times. And Lindsay just, he brought the same passion to everything. Either it didn't matter or it was important and he had passion. And that's sort of how he lived his life. And Lisa and I reflect on it because, of course, twice when she was nominated for ambassador, he was a key player in getting her through the Senate. In fact, the second time after Trump had gotten elected in 24, Lindsay came up to her and said, look, why don't we skip all this stuff? I'll get him to name you. I'll see if I can't get it butt through by unanimous consent. Let's just get it done by Tuesday. But that was Lindsay. Always on offense, always happy. He fit the Al Smith model of the happy warrior. And he enjoyed life. He enjoyed what he did. And by the way, I think the president coming out earlier today and being in favor of his sister as the interim replacement was exactly right emotionally. And I think Lindsay would be so proud of his sister being sworn in. And she will be so well received by the Senate, both Democrat and Republican, that it's a great American story.
1: The only thing that I worry about, and I've spent a lot of time, I didn't find out. I woke up for some reason at 4:30 in the morning, and I didn't stop talking all day yesterday till about midnight. And I spent a lot of time on the phone with her family, their staff. They're devastated. They lost. They in her case, she lost everything in one. The parent part of him, the brother part of him, that she loved and admired. And, I won't reveal more of the private conversations. She loved her brother. They were so close. And she, I'm so glad she did it. What I worry about? I worry about the legacy media in the halls of Congress and elevators, just probably going to want to harass this poor woman who's never dealt with that before. That's what's frightens me the most for her.
3: Look, I mean, first of all, for everybody who worries about the American system, here is a senator who's going to come from her own unique background, didn't get paid for by anybody, didn't raise $1 billion. She's here because she's the legacy of her brother, and she is, in the end, going to be her own senator. Now, I assume she's going to be very close to Trump because she knows how close Lindsay was. But at the same time, if you want an example of why America, unlike Europe and elsewhere, is open to talent, just think of her as an example that you can come from anywhere and have a chance to walk in the U.S. Senate and be called senator. And guess what? Your vote counts.
1: Let me ask you this part, because it frustrates me, and that is the false portrayal of Lindsay as somebody that loved war. No, Lindsay hated evil. And yes, he supported the president in his first term when he defeated the ISIS caliphate. Similarly, he supported the president taking out Soleimani, the number one terrorist in the world, and Baghdadi and associates, and even dropping the mother of all bombs on Afghanistan. I have a hard time understanding those that have taken the Trump doctrine even from the first term and look at all those instances and somehow conflating isolationism into the Trump doctrine, which it never existed. People never heard the other side of the conversation or the other vision of Lindsey, and the president has shared that vision. And that is, on the other side, all of these countries, you know, since time immemorial, that have been in conflict with Israel, you know, and if you want to look at more modern history, starting from the 1948 UN partition plan forward, the hostility by every neighbor of Israel and their need to fight for their very survival, and having the moral clarity to know who's right and who's wrong, and that to get to that peaceful point, you have to identify evil in the process, is wholly consistent with the Trump doctrine, both in the first term and where he stands today. And I have a hard time understanding how some have turned that into isolationism.
3: Well, you know, Lindsey's a good example that if you study the lessons of history, and I think Lindsey had the same experience that Winston Churchill had. Back in 1931, they translated Mein Kampf. Churchill read the English language version in 31, may have been the only elected official in Britain to have read it. But he looked up and he suddenly realized, this guy is serious and he's real. Something happened with Lindsey that's very similar. Now remember, Lindsey had a very long career in the military. He retired as a full colonel. He was in a number of battlefield areas where he would serve in potentially considerable danger, won the Bronze Star only. And I think that Lindsey came to a conclusion, probably driven as much as anything by 9/11 and what happened to the World Trade Center, that these are our mortal enemies. This is not a problem of translation or communication. When the Iranian religious dictatorship, as it did this last week, chants death to America, they actually probably mean death to America.
1: And is it actual, or they do mean it? And their actions, embody that.
3: Oh, that's right. And I think Lindsey was close to Trump in part because the two of them had concluded that this is a mortal threat to the survival of the United States. And therefore, they have a duty to act before you have that kind of a total catastrophic disaster. And that's why Lindsey was so militant. He also understood, I candidly think, even better than Trump does, he understood that Putin is, in fact, someone you have to stop. You can't appease. You can't negotiate. In the end, Putin has to decide that he simply can't get away with what he wants to do. And there's certain symbolic reality that Lindsey died after his 10th trip to Kyiv. That's how deeply committed he was.
1: Well, I mean, his travel was extraordinary. I mean, to make that trip, you got to fly to Poland. Then you got to spend 10, 12 hours on a train, both directions, to get into Kyiv, where he would, you know, spend all that time with Zelensky. He's been to every country in the Middle East for the purpose of preparing a road towards a recognition or an extension of either the Abraham Accords or agreements and recognition of Israel's right to exist, starting with Saudi Arabia and every other country within the Middle East. That doesn't sound to me like somebody that wants a forever war with anybody, that he's looking for a path to peace that never existed in God knows how long.
3: I think that's right, man. I think this is, of course, the key to Trump's whole vision of the region. That, you know, we're not there to have another 40 years of war. We're there to find a path that brings together people so they can live in peace, have safety, have prosperity, and have a better future. And I think that President Trump means it. I know Lindsey did. And of course, I go back far enough. I remember when Senator Graham and Senator McCain and Senator Lieberman were the three amigos, and they would go all over the planet. You show them a dangerous place, they'd show up. And they really wanted to understand what's going on in the world and what do we have to do to be safe as a country. And the three of them were a bipartisan group. They were a courageous group, and now Lindsay is the last of the trio.
1: Mr. Speaker, we always love having you. We appreciate it. My favorite call is when Joe Lieberman was running as an independent, and he said, please stop saying nice things about me. They're killing me with every word you use. That's nice. I said, well, if you want me to start trashing you, I'll be glad to tomorrow morning. Anyway, Speaker Gingrich, always a pleasure. We thank you for being with us. 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

right, that's going to wrap things up for today. Hannity tonight, 9 Eastern on the Fox News Channel. Senator Ted Cruz, Senator Tim Scott, obviously remembering Lindsey Graham, the great one, Mark Levin, Ari Fleischer, Adam Carolla. We have Brianna Lyman. She is out there doing Man on the Street, and we will get to all of it. News you'll never get from the Legacy Media Mob, all happening tonight at 9. Set your DVR, Hannity on Fox. We'll see you tonight, back here tomorrow. Thank you for making this show possible.

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5: Tankers attacked in the Strait of Hormuz. I'm Lee Silicera, Fox News. The UAE says one person was killed, 8 others hurt in the attack. Well, authorities in Bahrain are also reporting missile strikes following a new round of attacks on Iran from the U.S. President Trump spoke about it from the White House this afternoon.
6: We're doing another very major attack tonight. They want to make a deal. They came back. We made a deal 2 days ago, and they want to make a deal. They've been negotiating for 47 years. But nobody's ever hit them militarily.
5: The president said the U.S. will take over the strait and be compensated by countries who use it. Darlene Graham Nordone, the sister of late Senator Lindsey Graham, will serve in her brother's Senate seat temporarily.
7: I want to thank the governor for selecting me to serve the remainder of Lindsey's term. It is such an honor. Lindsey has always been there for me, and now I will be there for him.
5: Darlene Graham Nordone will serve until August when the state holds a special election to select a new nominee. Lindsey Graham died unexpectedly over the weekend. He was 71. A federal judge has tossed a lawsuit President Trump filed against the IRS.
8: Judge Kathleen Williams not only ruled a lawsuit against the Internal Revenue Service was filed for improper purposes, but she also is recommending sanctions and disciplinary action for attorneys involved. President Trump sued the IRS over his leaked tax returns, suit that was settled in May with the creation of a since-abandoned Justice Department compensation fund and immunity for ongoing tax audits. But Judge Williams says since President Trump controls the actions of both the IRS and Justice Department litigation strategy, he improperly employed the lawsuit to justify a particular award in the matter.
5: Fox's Jared Halpern at the White House. 12 states challenged Paramount's takeover of Warner Brothers Discovery, saying the merger would extinguish competition. 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

See, I see great opportunities in the world right now. I see Russia's on defense against Ukraine. I see Iran as its back against the wall, and we can just go in for the kill. I understand we have an election coming.

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5: 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My name is Paola Pedrosa, a medium and the host of the Ghost Therapy podcast, where it's not just about connecting with deceased loved ones. 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

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Anyone who ignores these facts, and I'm quoting, is amplifying Hamas propaganda.

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1: Looking for the truth.
2: Iran's ability to attack innocent civilians and commercial shipping in the Strait of Hormuz. This comes after Trump says he's reinstating the blockade of the strait. Multiple states' attorneys general are reportedly preparing a lawsuit to attempt to block Paramount's planned merger with Warner Brothers Discovery. Here's Daniel Martindale.
3: The New York Times reports California is leading the lawsuit and will be joined by New York, Washington State, and Connecticut, among others. Reuters previously reported the states could sue as early as this week. The proposed $111 billion deal would be one of the largest media mergers in history. A reported draft to the lawsuit currently circulating argues the merger would harm competition in the market for so-called tentpole films, the expensive blockbusters that account for a large portion of studio revenues. I'm Daniel Martindale.
2: In the semifinal round of the World Cup kicks off today as France battles Spain from Arlington. I'm Mark Mayfield.
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6: Moana, off to a disappointing start at the box office, even after finishing in first place. The live-action adaptation bringing in $43 million in its debut. That was against expectations of $60 to $65 million. Meantime, Michael passing $1 billion in global ticket sales.
7: It is now the first biopic to reach that box office milestone. Michael is also the highest grossing musical biopic, beating Bohemian Rhapsody with $911 million worldwide. I'm Mark Mayfield.
6: Actor Sam Neill being remembered by friends and colleagues after his sudden death in Sydney, Australia. The New Zealand-born actor was widely known for playing Dr. Alan Grant in the Jurassic Park franchise. The director of Jurassic World saying Neill was a deeply soulful and beautiful man. New Zealand's prime minister calling Neill one of the country's greatest cultural exports. The 78-year-old Neill was diagnosed with stage 3 blood cancer, but had been declared cancer-free in April. Ho! Jay-Z apologizing to fans after a security breach delayed his concert in New York City for hours.
8: The show at Yankee Stadium was supposed to start at 8 o'clock on Sunday night, but it actually began a little bit after midnight.
9: Really sorry for the inconvenience, but I had to make sure everybody was okay.
8: Concert organizer Live Nation and the NYPD said there were no reported injuries or arrests made in connection to the breach. Sunday's show was the final night of a hometown series celebrating the 30th anniversary of Jay-Z's debut album, Reasonable Doubt. I'm Lizzie Redabali.
6: That's entertainment. I'm Jennifer Bolsoni.
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11: Maria Bartiromo, and this is the Fox Business Report.
12: The major averages kicking off the new trading week lower on escalating Iran tensions. The tech-heavy Nasdaq leading the declines as chip stocks stumble as AI worries return. The price of oil jumped, driving inflation fears. The Dow down 138 points. The Nasdaq lower by 408. S&P 500 down 60. Earnings season kicks off today with Bank of America, Citigroup, Goldman Sachs, JPMorgan Chase, and Wells Fargo reporting quarterly. quarterly results. Scott Ladner, Chief Investment Officer at Horizon Investments, says earnings are the most important thing right now.
13: Really what we're going to be interested in seeing is like, what are these big banks saying about how the consumer is starting to behave or continue to behave, frankly? We think they'll continue to show a pretty strong footprint.
12: Also, key inflation data comes this morning with the release of the Consumer Price Index for June. That's your Fox Business Report. I'm Hillary Barsky, invested in you.

0: This is the Fox News Rundown.
1: While the U.S. remains in conflict with Iran, another one potentially looms much closer.
2: Cuba, for years, has used the UN and all of these countries and the UN bureaucracy just buy into it as a propaganda platform to paint itself as the victim.
1: U.S. Ambassador to the United Nations, Mike Waltz, tells Fox's Sunday Morning Futures that Cuba is a national security threat, working with China and Iran, even as the Cuban regime keeps saying
2: the reason its people are in the dark and suffering and starving is because of the United States, what they call a blockade. And no more. Secretary Rubio's not going to stand for it. I'm not going to stand for it. And certainly not President Trump.
1: Well, the president has threatened to take action after decades of communist rule.
3: I do believe I'll be the honor of having the honor of taking Cuba.
1: The president already cut off oil shipments from Venezuela and threatened any country supplying oil to Cuba, leading to massive fuel shortages and power blackouts. Cuba's ambassador to the UN, Ernesto Soberón Guzmán, tells Fox
4: there is an economic war against Cuba just because they want to see some political change. And Cuban people will decide the political change that we need in Cuba, no one else.
1: Saying Cuba has the right to defend itself if President Trump takes action.
5: I think it's the first step in a global generational peace plan of the president, which began with securing peace in our hemisphere and depowering our enemies in our own hemisphere, and then went to what is one of the biggest threats in the world to us and also to our allies, which is Iran.
1: Francis Suarez is a Cuban-American, the former mayor of Miami, a 2024 Republican presidential candidate, now a Fox News contributor.
5: And frankly, it's a generational threat, because if Iran would have gotten intercontinental ballistic missile capabilities and nuclear capabilities, then they have the capability to, in theory, strike the United States. So a lot of presidents talked about these things, Republicans and Democrats.
6: Right.
5: But you got to give Trump credit, whether you like the president or not. He is a bold actor. There's no president in my lifetime that understands the leverage of the United States better than President Trump. That I can say without equivocation. And so what happens? You know, Venezuela, obviously, this was like a game of chicken, right? They obviously didn't believe that the president would act.
1: And that was over quickly.
5: It was over quickly.
1: I mean, there's a lot to still work out there, but Iran is not quick. Do you think Cuba would be more like Venezuela or more like Iran?
5: I think it would be more like Venezuela. I actually think it would be Venezuela light, because I don't even think Cuba has the capabilities that Venezuela has. The U.S. has done something very different in Venezuela, which I didn't expect, to be honest. You know, usually when they take out a leader, they want to go to democracy like the next day.
1: Right.
5: And a lot of countries are not ready for that for a variety of reasons. The structures are not ready. You know, a democracy, any government, it requires a lot of people that are on board with that transition, and they may not be there on day one.
1: Right. Maduro's own vice president, Delcy Rodriguez, is still there and is the interim leader of the country.
5: And that's what I meant by doing something unconventional, right?
1: Yeah.
5: Like, you know, I think it surprised some people when the U.S. said, no, we can deal with her, right? We can deal with her, at least in the short run, right? Until there's a transition. And I think that was unconventional. And I think that was interesting, certainly from my perspective. And, you know, it seems to be working insofar as they're getting what they want on the oil front, right? They have control of the oil, which is really important vis-a-vis not just Venezuela, but our adversaries, right, that are benefiting from oil, not just Cuba, but frankly, China and other adversaries. So we've kind of taken that away from them, which is very important. I think we lose sometimes in this debate or this discussion who's lurking in the background. Like, China's lurking in the background, Russia's lurking in the background, North Korea, Iran is lurking in the background.
1: Yeah.
5: There's reports that Iranian forces are in Cuba training the Cubans on how those drones.
1: Because they supplied the drones, too, right?
5: They supplied the drones and also how to defeat our defense systems, right?
1: Okay.
5: They've had some success in Hormuz. And so, you know, that's why the threat becomes real, right? Like, if, you know, heaven forbid, any of those drones were to strike Miami, not that I want to create an alarmist type of situation or anything like that, and I think the U.S. has tremendous capabilities. But I'll tell you this, if the CIA or the Department of War conclude that they have a first strike capability against the U.S., I guarantee you that military option would be on the table.
1: Right. The president of Cuba is Miguel Diaz-Canel. Is he taking orders still from, is Raul Castro still behind the scenes leading Cuba? He's 94. The U.S. Yeah. did indict him yeah. on murder and conspiracy yeah. charges for killing U.S. nationals in that humanitarian two flights, I think, in the 90s. That's what these charges yeah. stem from.
5: Brothers to the rescue. Yeah.
1: I mean, Maduro was brought here to face drug and conspiracy yeah. charges as the leader of that country. Do you think the U.S. would go in and take out Castro?
5: I think it's possible, absolutely. And I think it would be easy. And I think this is a predicate for that, right? I think, again, this goes back to the strategy. If you think about the strategy, I think there's no doubt that Secretary Rubio and President Trump would prefer a negotiated, peaceful transition.
1: And right? what would that be? Does that mean that the president, well, Diaz-Canel, has to leave office?
5: He has to leave office. Maybe even extradition of Raul Castro. It would mean, obviously, that a certain, my guess is, these are guesses, by the way, a certain percentage of the country's stolen wealth is returned to the people of Cuba, that a transition to democracy is established in some form or fashion, maybe, like I said, not tomorrow, but like right. over time, which also includes freedom of the press, freedom of religion, and of course the right to vote and to choose your leader, right? So I think, oh, and of course the freeing of political prisoners, so that have been unjustly imprisoned, you know, with violations of due process. So I think that would be the plethora of things that need to happen. But, you know, the president has a lot of credibility with the Cuban people. We adore him.
1: Secretary of State Rubio,
5: forget about
1: obviously
5: it.
1: I mean, like you, yeah, his parents came from Cuba.
5: 100%.
1: Your father was a mayor like you of Miami.
5: Yeah.
1: What do people in Miami who are Cuban Americans yeah. want? What do you think they, what is the ultimate desire?
5: I think the ultimate desire is to see a free Cuba and to be able to visit it. I've never visited Cuba, right? I've never been to Cuba. It's taboo. In my community, my grandfather was jailed by Castro's government. His brother died in a Cuban jail. It's very traumatic for many Cuban Americans and Cubans who are American now, who were born in Cuba. I would love to be able to help at some level in the reconstruction of Cuba, right? It has tremendous infrastructure needs, has tremendous economic needs, and frankly, it needs mentorship, right? The Cuban people need to see what a functioning capitalistic ecosystem looks like so that they can prosper. It's that simple.
1: A Fox Nation has a new special focused on the situation in that country.
6: Cuba is in crisis. Poverty, blackouts, fuel shortages, buildings on the verge of collapse, and a people repressed by an authoritarian regime. But change is on the horizon.
1: Rachel Campos Duffy hosts the special, streaming on Fox Nation, Cuba, A New Dawn, and Mayor Suarez is featured in it.
5: Usually you see these regimes fall when there's a coup, a military coup,
1: right,
5: or when there's outside intervention. So that's usually how it happens. I think in this case, first of all, there were blackouts, food shortages, and medicine shortages well before this blockade. I think this blockade has sort of exacerbated it in a way to try to perpetuate that change in a way that, again, is as least invasive as possible, if you will, right? And I think, again, Trump's strategy, and again, it's pretty clear and it's pretty transparent. And I think this is one of the things that I appreciate about the president. The strategy is transparent, right? He's put in a blockade. He's put in, he's brought his carrier group into the theater. I mean, all the things that are telegraphing, or he's indicted the leader. It's like, guys, right, this is not complicated.
1: Yeah.
5: You know what I mean? You know, 2 + 2 + 2 = 6, right? Like, this is going to lead to something. And he's been also very vocal. Right, you know, we saw some of the clips of the things that he said at press conferences where he's very specific. He says, Cuba's next.
1: Yeah.
5: So, I think Iran, not to get off topic, but, you know, it's hard to say whether, you know, you had mentioned kind of like, oh, it's taken a long time. It's hard to really know what is a long time or an adequate
1: Correct.
5: Amount of time in a country as complex as Iran is.
7: And the Middle East has been a problem, a difficult place for centuries.
5: Exactly. So by that measure, it's a very short amount of time. So it's hard to say. And I think there's been no casualties or very limited casualties in this operation. And there's been a high ROI from the perspective, obviously, of denuclearizing a country that could pose a threat to the world.
7: Yeah. We had the nuclear threat with Cuba, yeah, you know, in the 60s, that, right, with President Kennedy and the Cuban Missile Crisis. That's the Soviet Union. Is how much is Russia still involved there, and to what degree is that a problem for us?
5: I don't think Russia is the main, you know, sort of antagonist, if you will. They can't subsidize Cuba like they did before. Obviously, they're in their own war in Ukraine.
7: Yeah, they have their own oil.
5: They have their own issues and their own oil issues. I think my guess is that Russia and China both are using Cuba as a spy base, essentially, right, to spy on the United States 90 miles away. They have a friendly neighbor. My guess is North Korea and Iran are also in that game. Cuba is also a narco state. So, you know, to the extent that, you know, the president has been very, very, strong on eliminating the importation of illegal drugs into our country that destroy families. I think him and maybe President Bush, you know, with his actions in Colombia, you know, they've both done a lot on that issue, you know, and then Cuba. And then what people don't understand, I think, also is that Cuba does create a tremendous amount of illegal immigration. Why? Because they're no longer exporting, and I said this in the special, they're no longer exporting tobacco or sugar. They're exporting ideology.
7: Okay.
5: And that ideology that they're exporting creates poverty. And what creates illegal immigration? Impoverished people, right? Desperate people, people that have no, they feel like they have no other option, right? So they are probably the number one propeller, if you will, of illegal immigration in our hemisphere. So if you care about illegal immigration, a lot of Americans care about illegal immigration. It's one of those hot button issues in domestic politics. You really should understand what Cuba's role is in this.
7: The special again on Fox Nation is Cuba, A New Dawn. Francis Suarez, former mayor of Miami, is part of that, former presidential candidate and current Fox News contributor. Great to have you back on The Rundown. Thanks for joining us.
5: It's great to be with you. Please check it out because it really highlights why communism doesn't work.

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1: St. Louis Cardinals outfielder Jordan Walker won the 2026 Home Run Derby at Citizens Bank Park in Philadelphia Monday, defeating Philadelphia Phillies slugger Kyle Schwarber in the final round. This year's contest featured an all-new swing-based format, as hitters had a limited amount of swings to hit as many home runs as possible. Junior Caminero of the Tampa Bay Rays had the longest home run of the night at 491 feet. Schwarber made it to the finals and hit 11 dingers, but Walker beat him with 12 to take the title. He's the first Cardinal to ever win the Home Run Derby. That's your sports on the Fox News Rundown. Tony Genualdo, Fox News.
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3: She has not catapulted this league into anything other than a laughingstock, and that's unfortunate. She has capitulated to the worst among us, bullies. She's afraid to lead, and you cannot be in a leadership position and be afraid to lead. It doesn't matter whether the conversation is officiating. It doesn't matter whether it is bullying Caitlin Clark. It doesn't matter whether or not it is the ongoing drama, whatever that drama is, whether it's the whole lesbian thing, whether it's the whole Caitlin Clark thing. Again, I mentioned officiating discipline. It has been one public relations failure after another, and it doesn't seem to be ending. That's where I would be with it. I'd be like, all right, is there an end in sight? And the answer is no. Why? Because Kathy Engelbert refuses to lead. For Outkicks, don't at me. I'm Dan Dockich, and this is Fox News Rundown.
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6: I think there's a lot of questions that need to be answered.
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0: What's on your mind?
11: For years, Americans have been told that putting a screen in every student's hand would revolutionize education. We as a country have spent more than $30 billion replacing textbooks with laptops and tablets, convinced that more technology automatically means better learning. Instead, we may have conducted one of the most expensive educational experiments in modern history. A recent Fortune report highlighted testimony from a neuroscientist named Jared Horvath, who argues that today's students are showing declining literacy and numeracy scores alongside unprecedented classroom screen use. He's warning that technology, when used indiscriminately, may be undermining the very cognitive skills schools are supposed to strengthen. Now, as a college freshman who was just sitting in a high school classroom this time last year, this isn't an argument against technology. It's an argument against replacing thinking with tapping. And it's morally dangerous for the future of my generation. Somewhere along the way, we've confused access to information with the ability to understand it. We traded deep reading for endless scrolling, handwriting for typing. We've sustained attention for constant notifications and memorization for just Google it. In full transparency, I was never taught cursive growing up, but I can for sure tell you how to AI something. The results? A generation that has more information at its fingertips than ever before. Yet we often struggle to focus long enough just to make sense of it. As a proud member of our generation that gets laughed at a good bit with good reason, I don't think my generation lives up to the stereotype of being lazy or incapable. I just think we've inherited an educational philosophy that prioritizes screens over substance, and unfortunately even convenience over cognition. We were promised innovation. Too often, we got distraction. You see, the future won't belong to people who consume the most content. It's going to belong to those who can think critically, those that can solve difficult problems and focus deeply while everyone else is chasing the next notification. Here's a thought. Maybe the smartest thing we can do for the next generation isn't giving them another device. Maybe it's giving them their attention back. I'm Brian Hollihan, author of Make America Talk Again.
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3: The U.S. goes on the attack in Iran a third straight day. I'm Dave Anthony, Fox News. Central Command says the latest strikes again targeted air defense and drone and missile sites.
16: We're hitting them very hard, and it'll continue, and we'll see what happens, but we're knocking out all of their offensive capability.
17: President is also reimposing a naval blockade on Iran's ports. Still, he tells me a deal to end the conflict is possible.
16: Yeah, I think it does, boss. I'm sure. I do.
17: President Trump says the U.S. will take over the critical Strait of Hormuz and be compensated by countries relying on the narrow waterway.
15: That's Fox's Jared Halpern of the White House. The president wants to charge ships 20%. Fox's Alex Hogan reports Iran's foreign minister reacted on X,
18: writing, quote, POTUS is absolutely right. Whoever provides secure and safe passage of commercial vessels through the Strait of Hormuz should be compensated for this service. Iran has always been the guardian of the Strait and will remain so forever. 20% is, of course, too much. We will be fair.
15: Iran also launched more attacks, targeting a few more oil tankers in Bahrain and Jordan. And the price of oil surging again, up almost 3%, putting WTI back to $80 a barrel. Last week, it had dropped back to 68, around the same price it was before the Iran conflict. South Carolina will get a new senator today. Lindsey Graham's sister, Darlene, will be sworn in after the governor appointed her to fill out the Republicans' term that ends in January.
19: I think this is what Lindsey would have wanted, and I plan to honor him in this way.
15: He died suddenly Saturday night. There's anti-ICE anger in Maine. That's in Biddeford after an immigration enforcement shooting.
20: Maine Senator Angus King saying DHS Secretary Mark Wayne Mullen told him the person killed was not the target of the ICE operation. ICE did not directly confirm that, but a spokesperson did tell Fox agents were attempting a vehicle stop of a suspected illegal alien when the vehicle attempted to flee the scene and fearing for public safety, an officer discharged his weapon.
15: That was Marianne Rafferty. America's listening to Fox News.
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23: At 5:04, we have for the most part clear skies, although low-lying areas, you will see some patchy fog this morning, currently 70 in Madison. A heat advisory will go into effect at noon today and will run until 8 tomorrow night. Now, heat index values up to 103 degrees are expected. The high temp for today and tomorrow is 94 degrees. A fire near Oregon early this morning. Crews called to a residence in the 2200 block of Highway 51 in the town of Dunn just before 3 for a garage fire. Now, flames did spread to the attached home. Nobody was home at the time. No injuries reported. Now, the garage and vehicles inside are a total loss. No word yet on a cause or damage estimate. A popular bakery in Windsor closed for the time being due to a fire. This broke out just after 5:30 yesterday morning at Windsor Bread's Bakery and Coffee House. Everybody inside was able to get out safely. Officials believe this fire originated originated from a dehumidifier. Now, the bakery needs to be cleared by the health department, restoration crews, also its insurance company before it can reopen. And the owners expect that could happen anywhere from a few days to 2 weeks. A house fire in Janesville yesterday afternoon. Firefighters called to the scene on North Pine Street just after 3:30. Now, the fire was in a second-story bedroom. One person was taken to the hospital to be evaluated. Wisconsin's lieutenant governor, one of a handful of Democrats running for governor, held a news conference yesterday addressing the firing of her campaign manager. Sarah Rodriguez says she discovered her campaign has hundreds of thousands of dollars less cash than what she thought, as campaign ads that were slated to run last week didn't air because of unpaid invoices.
1: Let me be clear. I am hurt, angry, and deeply disappointed by someone I trusted to run my campaign. This was not just a breach of my trust, but the trust of our volunteers, our supporters, and the voters who deserve better.
23: Rodriguez called the issue a bump in the road and vowed to stay in the race. A new national Marquette poll looking into trust.
4: The poll found younger people less likely to trust others.
10: What we find is trust in other people generally has gone down dramatically.
4: Poll director Charles Franklin says adults born before 1960 are most likely to say most people can be trusted. Those born in the 2000s, the least likely. What's driving that may not be what you'd expect.
10: There's absolutely no relationship between the amount that you use social media and how much you trust other people, whether you're born before 1960, born in the 80s, or born in the 2000s.
4: The poll also found a deficit in trust in the federal government across all age groups from a high in the late 1950s and early 60s. Still, roughly 56% say they trust the government some of the time. Bob Haig, Wisconsin Radio Network.
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23: 1310 WIBA News Time now, 5:09. The next major phase of the John Nolan reconstruction project begins today. Now, the southbound portion of John Nolan will reopen to drivers as crews are now focusing on revamping the northbound lanes heading into the downtown and the Capital City Trails. So a 1.5-mile portion that stretches from Lakeside Street to Broom Street to the bike path will close for bikers and pedestrians. They'll have to go around Monona Bay until for about a year, until July of next year. Well, it is a pretty rotten time to lose the AC. That's what's happened at UW-Madison. They're continuing to work to restore air conditioning to campus buildings. They put out an update yesterday saying crews dealing with a 4-inch pipe that's buried 20 feet underground, and that's making their repair rather difficult. So they have placed chillers around campus as the work moves forward to fix this broken chilled water line. More than 20 buildings were closed at the end of last month to assist with this repair work. Classes and other business at UW-Madison have continued during this repair work on campus. Hunter, yeah, it is going to be another. In fact, it's worse than yesterday. Today and tomorrow, we're looking at 94 degrees, and we do have heat advisory that's going into effect today. It's one of those days you got to stay hydrated.
0: Absolutely. That's what I was going to say.
23: Yeah.
0: Definitely make sure you're drinking plenty of water today, as it is going to be a warm one. Let's get a check of your 27 storm track forecast with Emma Hippus.
3: Today and tomorrow will be our hottest days of the week with highs in the mid-90s and a heat index right around 100 degrees. We're under a heat advisory from noon today until 8 p.m. tomorrow, with the end of the week staying warm in the low 90s. With your 27 storm track forecast, I'm meteorologist Emma Hippus.
0: Thank you, Emma. Currently, it is clear skies and 70 degrees. Doug Russell with sports comes your way next. It is currently 5:11.
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1: It's the day of the year where there are a few actual highlights because it's the only day of the calendar year where the only competition is the Home Run Derby. For a while, it looked like hometown favorite Kyle Schwarber of the Phillies would win it. He had 11 home runs in the final round at Philadelphia's Citizens Bank Park. But the Cardinals' Jordan Walker had other ideas. First time ever, the Home Run Derby was on Netflix. Walker walks it off with 12 to take the crown. The All-Star Game itself is tonight starting at 7. William Contreras and Jacob Mizrowski will represent the Brewers, although Mizrowski won't pitch. Some Packers news. The team has re-signed linebacker O.J. McDuffie to a 2-year contract extension. He would have become an unrestricted free agent after this upcoming season. He'll be paid up to $9.8 million over the next 2 years. That does include incentives. Today at the World Cup, semifinals action between France and Spain. It will kick off in Dallas at 2 o'clock. Tomorrow, the other semifinal, we'll see England take on Argentina. 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
14: What's happening, fellow sports fans? It's Andy West. Let's take a look back on this day in sports history, July 14th. We'll start off today in 1985, where the Baltimore Stars defeat the Oakland Invaders 28-24 to win the USFL Championship. This was the third and final season of the USFL. Both teams had players who would end up in the NFL, like Bobby Hebert, Anthony Carter, Sean Landetta, Bart Oates, and Coach Jim Mora. The USFL did return to play in 2022, and in 2024 merged with the XFL to form the UFL. Today in 2013, Jordan Spieth becomes the youngest winner of the PGA Tour in 82 years. The 19-year-old outlasts David Hearn and Zach Johnson on the fifth hole of a playoff to win the John Deere Classic. He's the first teenager to win since Ralph Goodall took the Santa Monica Open in 1931. And today in 2015, Mike Trout became the first player in 38 years to lead off the All-Star Game with a home run. And the American League beat the National League 6-3 to secure home field advantage in the World Series for the third straight time and 10th in 13 years. Trout also became the first player to be selected the game's MVP 2 years in a row.
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19: I'm Nicole Haslip with Agribusiness News. I'm Brownfield. The corn that delivers the highest yield potential, strong pest protection, and the most flexible weed management. Trust the leader in genetic technology, Pioneer Brand Corn. The president of the National Farmers Union says any effort to weaken protections under the Packers and Stockyards Act would be a step in the wrong direction for farmers and ranchers.
0: Rob LaRue tells Brownfield.
3: Really deeply troubled by this signal that the administration has made, Department of Agriculture has made, to pull back a number of the farmer fairness rules within the Packers and Stockyards Act.
0: He says the rules are needed to help make it clear that unfair and deceptive practices by large meat packers will not be tolerated. An environmental group is petitioning the U.S. Environmental Protection Agency to uphold the Trump administration's MAHA mandate and add cancer warning labels on all pesticides. CropLife America president and CEO Alexandra Dunn tells Brownfield she's concerned.

0: concerned that approach could dilute the impact of cancer statements.
1: It is almost always for something called a restricted use pesticide. And these are for pesticides that can only be used by individuals with very special training and certification.
0: The Center for Biological Diversity says less than 1% of pesticide labels EPA has found to have carcinogenic risk potential have warning labels. A technical service manager says variable crop conditions could impact fungicide applications for corn. Adam Byrne with FMC says a wide range of planting dates has created uneven development.
2: You have fields that are at tassel or just past tassel and have some disease risk they want to control. Now you're talking about another return trip to spray these crops that are two, three, four stages behind. If you have disease creeping up or actually present in those fields that are ready now, it may be too risky to wait.
0: The USDA's national corn and soybean condition ratings improved slightly last week. The agency says as of Sunday, 68% of U.S. corn is in good excellent condition, while soybeans are rated 65%. Winter wheat is now 67% harvested. A Western Wisconsin farmer says growing conditions have been near ideal on his operation. Tom Gillis, who grows corn and soybeans, tells Brownfield.
3: So far, I would say it's near perfect. A little bit cold at the very start, probably delayed some germination right off the bat with the cold soils, but it all emerged real good and real even, and we can see some sporadic tassels across the fields here of the first planting corn right now.
0: He says he's somewhat concerned this week's heat could impact pollination, and he's also prepared to protect his corn crop if needed.
3: We'll monitor the situation and

0: Lindsey Graham is expected to be sworn in today to fill the South Carolina Senate seat left vacant by the death of her brother, Senator Lindsey Graham, this past weekend. South Carolina Governor Henry McMaster appointed her to serve until the term expires in January. Graham died over the weekend from an aortic dissection, a tear in the body's main artery. He was 71 years old. The United States has launched a third straight night of military strikes against Iran. U.S. Central Command says the strikes were ordered by President Trump and are intended to further reduce Iran's ability to attack innocent civilians and commercial shipping in the Strait of Hormuz. He's choosing Texas, I can tell. This week's top 10 songs on the Billboard Hot 100 are out. Choosing Texas by Ella Langley is number one, marking its 13th time at the top. Taylor Swift's I Knew It, I Knew You stayed in the second spot. I'm Michael Kastner.
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11: They say everything happens for a reason, but I suspect everything happens for a reason. 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Everything happens for a Reese's.

0: suspected illegal alien when the vehicle attempted to flee the scene and fearing for public safety, an officer discharged his weapon. The driver of the vehicle was struck. He passed away from his injuries.
1: It's Fox's Marian Rafferty reporting. Now, following this, protesters rallied outside of Maine Senator Susan Collins' office, hanging anti-ICE signs on the windows of her front doors. Closer to home here, early morning. Following this, protesters rallied outside of Maine Senator Susan Collins' office, hanging anti-ICE signs on the windows of her front doors. Closer to home here, early morning. Fire near Oregon. Crews called to a residence in the 2200 block of Highway 51 in the town of Dunn just before 3 for a garage fire. Now, flames did spread to the attached home. No injuries reported. Apparently, nobody was home at the time. Now, the garage and vehicles inside are considered a total loss. There's been no word yet on cause or damage estimate. Fans of Windsor Bread's Bakery and Coffee House in Windsor, well, they're going to have to be patient because it is closed for the time being due to a fire. This broke out just after 5:30 yesterday morning. Everybody inside was able to get out safely. Officials believe that this fire originated from a dehumidifier. Big changes on John Nolan Drive. That story coming up, 1310 WIBA News Time, 5:35.
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1: 537 1310 WIBA. We have clear skies and 70 in Madison this morning. Well, starting today, the next major phase of the John Nolan reconstruction project begins.
7: On Tuesday, the southbound lanes of John Nolan Drive will reopen to drivers. Crews will now focus on revamping the northbound lanes heading into downtown and the Capital City Trail. This means the 1.5-mile bike path will close too. Bikers and pedestrians have to go around Monona Bay until July 2027.
8: The city of Madison says that it's just another closure part of the John Nolan reconfiguration project. And it's a popular trail that many pedestrians and bikers won't be able to use for a year.
9: That's going to make things a lot more challenging, for sure.
7: Sam Hansen bikes to work and relies on this segment of the trail. With the detour redirecting bicyclists and pedestrians around Monona Bay, it creates a new challenge for him.
9: There's already some detours over there that make things a little bit difficult. I feel like they're always not super, the marks super well. So it's just going to kind of throw a wrench in, you know, my running and my trying to get to work.
7: The new phase of the project will add two new bike lanes and a pedestrian lane. People say seeing the city's skyline on the trail is something they'll miss.
1: That's WKOW's Lucas Kim reporting. The IRS giving residents and businesses in some Wisconsin counties impacted by tornadoes in April and flooding additional time to file federal taxes. They'll now have until November 2nd to file most federal returns and make payments that would have been due after April 15th. This extended deadline also applies to estimated tax payments, many business returns, and disaster-related casualty claims. Now, the hardest hit areas included Outagamie, Brown, and Winnebago counties. Lieutenant Governor Sarah Rodriguez holding a press conference yesterday after firing the manager for a campaign for governor over the weekend.
10: Rodriguez said submitted campaign finance statements overstated campaign contributions by hundreds of thousands of dollars.
11: I understand that there was a press release indicating that we were going to do a $1 million ad buy. That decision was made by my campaign manager, and I cannot get inside her head as to why she made that announcement.
10: Rodriguez, one of five Democrats running to oppose Congressman Tom Tiffany in November, said she first became aware of the issue last week when that ad buy did not air, and that she's working with compliance, the Wisconsin Ethics Commission, and an accountant to uncover all the facts. Bob Hague, Wisconsin Radio Network.
1: Emergency dispatchers here in Dane County getting some help from AI. The Public Safety Communications Department says they'll soon add AI dispatchers to assist with non-emergency calls to 911. Now, they say the system will transfer non-emergencies to a different line, and the virtual assistant will handle calls such as noise complaints and animal control inquiries. At the U.S. Post Office, it's a Barbie world.
12: Barbie is getting her own stamp. Mattel partnered with the U.S. Postal Service to release Barbie Forever stamps, debuting at the National Barbie Doll Collectors Convention in Austin, Texas. The collection celebrates Barbie's over 65-year legacy with 10 stamps showcasing 10 of her iconic careers, from registered nurse in 1961 to astronaut in 1986, firefighter, judge, robotics engineer, and music star in 2025. The stamps show off each doll's full outfit and sell as a sheet of 10 for $7.80. Michelle Polino, Fox News.
1: 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And Doug swings by with sports up next.
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15: 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Heroes like U.S. Army Sergeant William Bernard McKenna, exposed to burn pits. 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
18: Today and tomorrow will be our hottest days of the week with highs in the mid-90s and a heat index right around 100 degrees. We're under a heat advisory from noon today until 8 p.m. tomorrow, with the end of the week staying warm in the low 90s. With your 27 storm track forecast, I'm meteorologist Emma Hippis.
19: Good morning. I'm Doug Russell with WIBA Sports. At the MLB Home Run Derby last night in Philadelphia, Cardinals star Jordan Walker rallies past hometown favorite Kyle Schwarber to win the crown in the final round. The All-Star game itself is tonight, starting at 7. William Contreras and Jacob Mizrowski will represent the Brewers, although Miz won't pitch. He is in Philly, though. He and Pirates star pitcher Paul Skeens dropped by the MLB Network set.
20: Jacob Mizrowski, give me a scouting report on Paul Skeens.
21: He's going to be firm. It's going to be at you. And be ready for the off-speed, because it's coming.
20: Okay, Paul. Describe Jacob Mizrowski.
21: Better be ready to hit the heater. And everything's hard. It all moves.
20: Have you ever seen a fastball like that?
21: No.
19: The starting pitchers were announced on Monday. Phillies lefty Christopher Sanchez will go for the National League. Blue Jays right-hander Dylan Cease will pitch for the American League. To football, as training camp approaches in just over 2 weeks, the Packers are solidifying a couple of depth positions. They've re-signed linebacker O.J. McDuffie to a 2-year contract extension. He'll be paid up to $9.8 million over the next 2 years. Today at the World Cup, semifinals action between France and Spain. It will get underway at 2 o'clock. And Thursday is day one of golf's final major of the year, the Open Championship. Scottie Scheffler won a year ago. This year's course is Royal Birkdale in northern England near Liverpool. 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
28: It's July 14th, and this is your Fox Daily Snapshot. Today is National Mac and Cheese Day. The perfect comfort food on a cold day or as a tasty side dish for family gatherings, mac and cheese invokes memories of home for many of us. Over the years, the art of making mac and cheese has evolved from the traditional elbow macaroni and American or cheddar cheese. Today, almost any kind of cheese or spice is added to the dish for an extra zing. And ingredients like jalapeno, bacon, or lobster can add a next level of flavor and decadence. Also on this date in 1953, the first U.S. monument to a black American was dedicated in Missouri, honoring the many accomplishments of scientist and inventor George Washington Carver and preserving his childhood home and farm. In 1983... Nintendo releases an arcade game about an Italian-American plumber named Mario, as Mario Brothers is first introduced in Japan. I'm Tushar Saxena, and that's your Fox Daily Snapshot.
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10: 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American farmers are the most productive on Earth, but a new analysis says they're competing from a higher cost position and it's costing them. The study, prepared for the National Corn Growers Association by the research firm Kintec, compared what U.S. and Brazilian farmers pay for seed and crop protection, and it found the gap is wide. Between 2023 and 2025, American farmers paid an average of 68% more than Brazilian farmers for corn seed. Some fungicides ran more than double, and even glyphosate, about as common as a farm chemical can get, cost U.S. growers nearly 35% more. Economists call a gap like this structural. That means it's built into how these two markets operate. In Brazil, low-cost generic products move into the market very quickly. Here, they show up slower and in smaller numbers. Getting a generic chemistry approved in the United States is tougher and more expensive than it is in Brazil. Because of that, a handful of big companies control most of the U.S. market. What's more, the cheaper options that do exist are being squeezed. Some input makers have won or are looking for import tariffs on generic weed killers like 2,4-D and glyphosate, which would push those prices toward the brand name level. So more often than not, the cheaper option just isn't on the shelf here in America. NCGA President Jed Bauer, an Ohio farmer, said the numbers confirm a suspicion growers have carried for years. He credited the big input companies for the innovations behind America's record yield, but said as margins tighten, those premiums are getting harder to justify. One thing worth keeping in mind, this data was gathered before the recent run of tariffs and trade moves, so those weren't a factor. Looking ahead, that 10% baseline tariff could push U.S. prices higher still, widening the very gap this report warns about. I'll be back with more after this.
1: It's a thriller in the extreme.
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12: This is a Bloomberg Money Minute. Small business owners are feeling a little more optimistic, helped by a recent drop in energy prices. The National Federation of Independent Business says its Small Business Optimism Index jumped in June by the most in more than a year, reaching its highest level since February. But owners still have plenty of concerns. Many say high interest rates and inflation are making them cautious about hiring and investing in their businesses. Speaking of that, we get a key report on consumer prices this morning. morning. Another hot inflation reading could fuel worries that the Federal Reserve may be forced to hike interest rates soon. S&P futures are holding steady ahead of that data, which will be released before the opening bell. And Polymarket has teamed up with a crypto firm to offer prediction markets in time for the World Cup semifinals. The new betting function will let blockchain.com users bet on real-world outcomes from its app. The feature will appear in the European Union, but not yet in the United States. Courtney Donahoe, Bloomberg Radio.
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26: Unrest in Maine following another deadly ICE shooting, and the next phase of the John Nolan Drive reconstruction project kicks in today. Good morning. I'm Robin Colbert. This is the 6 a.m. report on News Talk 1310 WIBA. Time now to get a check of traffic and weather together with Rapid Traffic. Here's Sean Preble.
16: Driving around town this morning, a couple of things to keep on your radar. Both I know Robin will cover as well. We've got that house fire, which has Highway 51 closed both north and southbound, right around Lake Caganza, right between Highway B and AB. That's between McFarland and Stoughton. Again, got Highway 51 closed there because of that house fire. Also got the situation John Nolan. That next phase. Southbound lanes, they are open, but that means northbound lanes are closed and the bike lane is closed. closed. We'll have an update on that and so much more in just 10 minutes. Robin?
7: Our 27 storm track forecast today, mostly sunny skies. We'll see a high of 94 right now. Clear and 70 at shore. Official weather station, News Talk 1310 WIBA. Our top story, federal officials facing intense scrutiny following a deadly encounter in Maine where an ICE agent fatally shot a 26-year-old Columbia National yesterday.
13: Maine Independent Senator Angus King said he was told by Secretary of Homeland Security Mark Wayne Mullen the motorist shot and killed by an ICE agent was not the subject of a federal warrant being executed. The man killed is said to be a Colombian native who moved his car during a confrontation with agents that was deemed provocative.
17: The term the secretary used was weaponized the vehicle. He was shot by an ICE agent.
13: Senator King said he was told the man killed was ordered to leave the country, but at least two advocacy groups claim he was legally allowed to work in the U.S. The actual target of the warrant has not been revealed. Grinnell Scott, Fox News.
7: And this follows a deadly ICE shooting a week ago in Houston. A 52-year-old Mexican national who had been in the U.S. for decades was shot and killed by an ICE agent who claimed that this shooting was in self-defense. They also said that this man had tried to use his vehicle as a

0: In the Middle East, a third night of U.S. strikes on Iran as the Strait of Hormuz remains a danger zone.
1: The United States Military Central Command says targets included Iranian coastal surveillance sites plus drone and missile systems. Iran's responded with attacks on Bahrain, Jordan and two tankers linked to the United Arab Emirates. One mariner was killed and eight others wounded. The UAE's threatening to retaliate. Control of the Strait of Hormuz is still in dispute. President Trump says he's reinstating a blockade of Iranian ports and he appears to be overturning years of American policy on freedom of navigation, announcing a 20% tax on all ships using the waterway. The price of crude oil has jumped to a one-month high. Jonathan Savage, Fox News.
0: Back here in the U.S., Lindsey Graham's sister will finish his term in the Senate after his unexpected death over the weekend. South Carolina Governor Henry McMaster announced yesterday that Darlene Graham Nordone will serve in the role until the term ends in January. Wisconsin Republican Senator Ron Johnson casting doubt on whether a newly released photo of Senator Mitch McConnell is actually a new picture. Johnson was asked about it by conservative radio host Eric Bolling yesterday.
2: Do you believe Mitch McConnell is the one who said, I'm okay, here's the picture of my wife Elaine Chao and I in that hospital bed?
3: Well, I just heard from some other source that was an older photo. So I really don't know. I haven't talked to Mitch. I certainly wish he and his family well. I hope he can recover.
0: And Johnson there adding he hopes McConnell can recover and come back and vote in line with President Trump's agenda. In state politics, Lieutenant Governor Sarah Rodriguez yesterday holding a press conference after she fired the manager of her campaign for governor over the weekend. Now, Rodriguez says that campaign manager submitted finance statements that overstated campaign contributions by hundreds of thousands of dollars.
4: We are working with compliance, the Wisconsin Ethics Commission, and an accountant to uncover all of these facts. Right now, this is what I know. There were double counting of donations, and there were expenses that were not put into that finance report. That's what I know today. We're going to continue to work to be as transparent as possible.
0: Rodriguez is one of five Democrats running to take on Republican Congressman Tom Tiffany in November. She says she first became aware of this issue last week when a $1 million ad buy announced by her campaign did not air. A fire near Oregon early this morning. Crews called to a residence in the 2200 block of Highway 51 in the town of Dunn just before 3 for a garage fire. Now, flames here did spread to the attached home. Nobody was home at the time, and no injuries have been reported. The garage and vehicles inside are a total loss. There's been no word yet on a cause or damage estimate.
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6: I think there's a lot of questions that need to be answered.
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0: WIBA. We have clear skies, 70 in Madison this morning. Well, today, traffic on John Nolan will shift onto newly constructed southbound lanes as the reconstruction project is moving into its next major phase. Traffic will move from the existing northbound roadway onto the newly built southbound lanes and the Capital City Trail. It's going to close between Lakeside and Broome Streets. This new traffic configuration and Capital City Trail detour expected to remain in place for about a year while reconstruction continues. A new report shedding some light after a steel beam fell onto a car beneath Monona Terrace back in the spring.
11: Nearly 2 months after a 35-pound steel bracket fell from the Monona Terrace parking ramp and pierced a driver's car. A new inspection report gives the first detailed look at what was found. Walter Consultants inspected 46 of the 53 similar steel brackets under the structure and found several nuts in many locations were loose to the touch. The report also says some washers were deformed and partially slipping through the steel brackets they were holding in place. The report says inspectors removed two additional steel brackets they believed could impose an immediate hazard, and city crews tightened loose hardware while the inspection was underway. The consultant recommended immediately replacing washers, tightening bolts, applying an adhesive, and removing loose concrete that could become a falling hazard. Back in May, a spokesperson for the Department of Administration said repairs are planned this year in coordination with a city lighting project within the tunnel to minimize lane closures and traffic disruptions.
0: It's WKOW's Renee Aldana reporting. Now, city officials say the repair project's being managed by the Department of Administration because the state owns that parking structure. Lettuce or salad greens could be the cause of Michigan's cyclosporiasis outbreak. It's a parasitic illness that can cause intense diarrhea. Now, the state's chief medical executive says that early information has shown lettuce as a common product that regularly comes up during their investigation. Wisconsin has reported a few cases of this illness.
12: I was reading an AMA, an Ask Me Anything, on Reddit from somebody that has said gut parasite. Aside from, I was surprised by, she's had it a month. Like, I would think that this is something like your body just literally flushes out and you're good to go. She's had it a month. She says never had cramping. She's never said the only issue is, and she's like, it's not as dramatic as they make it seem.
0: Well, I think just news people like to say explosive diarrhea, yeah, because everywhere, like, it's just like, this one I prefer intense.
12: Yes.
0: The time of day in the morning, I try not to get too, but it is what it is.
12: Yeah.
0: I mean, you gotta give some details here.
12: But I was surprised, like a month, like, I don't know about you, but my thinking was, and maybe she has a unique, very bad, she thinks she got it from like a little hibachi event where they
0: use
12: lettuce.
0: Maybe she keeps getting it. Maybe she keeps eating
12: it. It could be, but like the idea that she said, I've had it for a month. I'm like, oh my goodness.
13: I want to know how this would be any different for me having a gluten sensitivity. Like,
12: yeah,
13: if I accidentally have a little bit of flour on something, like, oof, I'm dealing with that. So it's like, how am I supposed to know if it was I ate something that was contaminated?
12: Yeah.
0: You're not. It's one of life's fun surprises.
12: Yeah.
13: Okay.
0: You'll find out.
13: Yeah.
0: I'll just go
13: to the doctor and he's like, yeah, you've had this parasite for the last 2 months, pal.
12: Like,
13: oh, I didn't know.
12: What do they call that? Patient zero? Thanks, Hunter.
0: This is sounds intriguing. Have you heard this from Netflix? They're developing a Monopoly competition series.
12: Oh.
0: Contestants will have a chance to win $2 million. 12 players will compete on a life-size Monopoly town square and will use strategy, alliance, and deal-making to take home the top prize. Huh, so a life-size Monopoly reality show.
12: That'd be cool.
0: Yeah, it's supposed to premiere the fall of 2027.
13: Did you guys know that Monopoly was originally created to try and teach, or the creator tried to make it to, like, teach kids why capitalism is bad?
12: Yes.
13: That was the intent of the game, and instead the game has turned into, like, the perfect example of capitalism.
0: Joke's on them.
12: Yeah.
0: I just wrapped up Widow's Bay.
12: Okay.
0: Have you heard of that show?
12: Never.
0: It got a whole bunch of Emmy nominations recently. A really good, it's on Apple.
12: Okay.
0: But it ended kind of, I hate that. You get invested, it's really good, and then it ends kind of like, what? Really?
12: Yeah, but we just watched some movie we just watched kind of. Oh, the Stephen King, is it the longest walk or something? It's like it almost reminds me of like the Hunger Games, where they've got to like walk, like every state sends one person and they've just got to keep walking. And if they stop walking for like 45 seconds, they get killed.
0: Oh.
12: And they're being followed by these military people. Anyway, what a horrible, like it just like ends.
0: And there's no resolution.
12: There's
0: was a resolution to this show, but it was very murky. It was like, well, wait, and I don't want to, you know, do a spoiler.
13: So you come back for season two.
12: Yeah.
0: Are they going to try to drag it out like Stranger Things, where probably the whole problem can be solved by just moving away? Go to that island. Problem solved.
12: There's been a whole thing with streaming where past season one, people just tune out of it. And they're like, there's like a real problem Netflix is facing with people not watching subsequent seasons and stuff like that, probably.
0: Yeah, my thinking when I was watching, I thought this was just a, you know, limited series, but I don't know.
13: They also all pump out so much new content that, like, unless you really love something, like, I can't imagine, like, I missed the start of a show that I like, and they're on season three. And I was just like, oh, I didn't even realize that they had started this new season.
0: It's like you got to, you know, spend your whole life watching these things.
12: Yes. They want you.
0: Who's got the time?
12: Not me.
0: 615 1310 WIBA. Let's get another check of traffic now with Sean.
12: Couple of issues to tell you about this morning. First, the unexpected one, which is Highway 51, both north and southbound, closed between AB and B, right around Lake Caganza between McFarland and Stoughton. Closed both directions because of a house fire on the lake there. Hopefully they get that open soon and dealt with, but for the time being, Highway N, Highway 14 get around that situation. The one that was expected, of course, the continuing John Nolan project. Some lane switches. They've got the south side open now. North side, that's now closed. That also includes bike lanes, so you're going to need to follow the detour routes through that area. Your 27 storm track forecast, it comes to us from meteorologist Emma Hippis. Mostly sunny today, a high of 94. Currently 70 with clear skies here at 1310 WIBA. 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
20: WIBA Sports. It's the day of the year where there are a few actual highlights because it's the only day of the calendar year where the only competition is the Home Run Derby. For a while, it looked like hometown favorite Kyle Schwarber of the Phillies would win it. He had 11 home runs in the final round at Philadelphia's Citizens Bank Park, but the Cardinals' Jordan Walker had other ideas. First time ever the Home Run Derby was on Netflix. Walker walks it off with 12 to take the crown. The All-Star Game itself is tonight starting at 7. William Contreras and Jacob Mizrowski will represent the Brewers, although Mizrowski won't pitch. Some Packers news. The team has re-signed linebacker O.J. McDuffie to a 2-year contract extension. He would have become an unrestricted free agent after this upcoming season. He'll be paid up to $9.8 million over the next 2 years. That does include incentives. Today at the World Cup, semifinals action between France and Spain. It will kick off in Dallas at 2 o'clock. Tomorrow, the other semifinal, we'll see England take on Argentina. 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
12: Best from meteorologist Emma Hippus, mostly sunny today, a high of 94 tonight, mostly clear with a low of 71. Currently 70, that's 70 with clear skies here at 1310 WIBA. More of Madison in the morning comes your way next at 620.
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0: later this week. Good morning. I'm Robin Colbert. This is the 6:30 a.m. report on News Talk 1310 WIBA. Time now to get a check of traffic and weather together with Rapid Traffic. 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
1: Good news from the roads. Highway 51 has now reopened both directions between Highway A, B, and B because of that earlier fire. Robin will have the details on that. But the good news there is Highway 51 is currently open both directions. Do have an accident now, though, just outside of Oregon, just south near Rutland, Highway A and Highway 14. Two-vehicle accident there. Crews just arriving on the scene. Again, that's Highway 14, just south of Oregon. We'll get you up on traffic again in just 10 minutes. Robin?
0: Our 27 storm track forecast today, mostly sunny skies, a high of 94. Right now, we have sunshine and 70 at your official weather station, News Talk 1310 WIBA. Our top story, a house fire near Oregon early this morning. Crews called to the residents in the 2200 block of Highway 51 in the town of Dunn just before 3 for a garage fire, but flames here did spread to the attached home. Now, authorities say that nobody was home at the time. No injuries have been reported. The garage and vehicles inside are considered a total loss. There's been no word yet on a cause or damage estimate, and that section of Highway 51 has been closed this morning, but as Preble just reported, it is now back open. In Windsor, a popular bakery closed for the time being due to a fire. This broke out just after 5:30 yesterday morning at Windsor Bread's Bakery and Coffee House. Everybody inside was able to get out safely. Officials believe this fire originated from a dehumidifier. The bakery needs to be cleared by the health department, restoration crews, and its insurance company before they can reopen. Now, the owners expect that could happen anywhere from a few days to 2 weeks. Also, a house fire in Janesville yesterday afternoon. Firefighters called to the scene on North Pine Street after 3:30. This fire was in a second-story bedroom. One person was taken to the hospital for an evaluation. Wisconsin's lieutenant governor, one of a handful of Democrats running for governor, holding a news conference yesterday to address the firing of her campaign manager. Sarah Rodriguez says she discovered her campaign has hundreds of thousands of dollars less in cash than she thought, as campaign ads slated to run last week didn't air due to unpaid invoices.
2: Let me be clear. I am hurt, angry, and deeply disappointed by someone I trusted to run my campaign. This was not just a breach of my trust, but the trust of our volunteers, our supporters, and the voters who deserve better.
0: Rodriguez called the issue a bump in the road and vowed to stay in the race. There's a new national Marquette poll taking a look at trust.
3: The poll found younger people less likely to trust others.
4: What we find is trust in other people generally has gone down dramatically.
3: Poll director Charles Franklin says adults born before 1960 are most likely to say most people can be trusted. Those born in the 2000s, the least likely. What's driving that may not be what you'd expect.
4: There's absolutely no relationship between the amount that you use social media and how much you trust other people, whether you're born before 1960, born in the 80s, or born in the 2000s.
3: The poll also found a deficit in trust in the federal government across all age groups from a high in the late 1950s and early 60s. Still, roughly 56% say they trust the government. Some of the time, Bob Haig, Wisconsin Radio Network.
0: Well, President Trump will address the nation in a primetime speech later this week. In a Truth Social post yesterday, the president said he'll be speaking Thursday at 9 p.m. Eastern, so 8 o'clock our time. Now, Trump did not provide any other details about the speech, although there has been rampant speculation he'll be making allegations of voter fraud going back to the 2020 election. Lindsey Graham's sister expected to be sworn in later today to fill his Senate seat following his sudden death over the weekend at the age of 71. South Carolina Governor Henry McMaster announcing yesterday that the late Republican Senator's sister, Darlene, will serve in the role until the term ends in January.
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0: 638, 1310 WIBA. We have sunshine and 70 in Madison this morning. The U.S. resuming a naval blockade against Iran as the two nations have been launching strikes against each other for several days now.
17: The United Arab Emirates reported that two ships were hit overnight. And just a few hours ago, the United Kingdom Maritime Trade Association reported that another ship was hit just off the coast of Lima, Oman. This was a ship following the southern route through the strait established by Oman in defiance of the Iran en route to the north. Yesterday, a Cyprus flag container ship was hit. That flurry of activity coming after the president announced the U.S. will impose a blockade, take control of this strait, and charge 20% of all cargo as reimbursement for providing security. The U.S. says they've been hitting coastal defense systems, maritime capabilities of Iran, as well as missile and drone sites.
0: That's Fox's Mike Tobin reporting. A federal judge voiding President Trump's settlement with the IRS. The settlement stems from a $10 billion lawsuit alleging the IRS failed to protect Trump's confidential tax returns. The judge found that Trump and the IRS are not truly adverse to each other, as is required in civil lawsuits under the Constitution, and referred a Trump lawyer in the case to the state bar authorities to determine if their actions violated legal ethics rules. Multiple state attorneys general trying to block Paramount's merger with Warner Brothers Discovery. New York Times reporting California is leading this lawsuit and will be joined by New York, Washington State, and Connecticut, among others. This proposed $111 billion deal would be one of the largest media mergers in history. Elvis Presley's Hound Dog hits 70.
18: You ain't nothing but a hound dog.
19: Elvis Presley's Hound Dog was recorded this month 70 years ago, became a monster hit, topping the pop, country, and R&B charts simultaneously as the B-side to Don't Be Cruel. The song was written in 1952 by Jerry Lieber and Mike Stoller for Big Mama Thornton. Released in 1953, Elvis heard the song in Las Vegas, where Freddie Bell and the Bell Boys performed a version with rework lyrics. That's where "You Ain't Never Caught a Rabbit" and "You Ain't No Friend of Mine" comes from. Elvis picked it up and performed it on the Milton Berle Show. The slowed down, hip swiveling ending set off a genuine national scandal. Michelle Polino, Fox News.
0: A national scandal.
20: What the?
1: Yeah.
0: Hip swiveling.
1: Simpler
0: game.
1: Times.
0: Oh, yeah.
1: Although, I don't know. That seems to be ridiculous as ridiculously petty, but yeah.
0: My goodness, the pearl clutching today.
1: Oh,
0: if they... And we'll end here on a couple of notable animal rescue stories here in Wisconsin, both from last Friday in the Fox Valley. Over 80 calves were rescued from a burning pickup truck. Way to go, firefighters. That was quite an ordeal, but they got them out. This happened near Kaukauna in Outagamie County. And then in northwestern Wisconsin, your stomping ground, Spooner.
1: Spoontown?
0: Yeah, the Spooner Rodeo. Excitement. Five horses got loose from the rodeo.
1: Really?
0: Wandered off into a river, and they got stuck in the mud.
1: Oh, goodness.
0: Yeah.
1: Well, the river is right there. Madsen was at the rodeo, and my father-in-law, also at the rodeo, has been staying with us the last couple of days.
0: They didn't say a thing about this?
1: Neither one of them mentioned anything about it.
0: I would think that's above the fold.
1: Oh, my God.
0: The Spooner Tribune. My goodness. The Spooner Police, fire and utility crews, rodeo cowboys, local residents, they were all involved with the rescue. A local towing company also got on scene to get those horses out, and they all appeared to be in good health, but it's kind of hard to tell because they always have a long face. They always look ashamed.
1: Yeah.
0: You know? Like, oh.
1: The rodeo.
0: I can't believe they didn't say...
1: Not a word. They talked about the rodeo, but they didn't say anything about...
0: the big horse.
1: My father-in-law's... Their house is literally like right down the hill from their house is the rodeo ground. So like they would have seen... Even if they weren't at it, like if it didn't happen during the rodeo, they would have...
0: So when you get home today, you'll be, hey!
1: Yeah, oh yeah.
0: What the hell?
1: Oh yeah.
0: Oh, daddy, yeah, that's a horse rescue. That happened.
1: See that Madsen would be like, oh yeah, hey, you know about roller coasters, Dad? That's all he'll...
0: Yeah, well, he's a teen boy, so I'm going to give him a pass.
1: Yeah.
0: But your father-in-law? Father-in-laws live for that crap. Come on, you got the rodeo, you got rescues and local towing company. It's got all the ingredients of a good father-in-law story. It is 6:43, 1310 WIBA. Let's get another check of traffic with Sean.
1: Cruise on scene of that accident. Highway 14, right at Highway A, in Rutland, just south of Oregon, causing delays in both, all four directions, excuse me. Highway 14 north and southbound, also Highway A. The traffic is squeezing by, but again, it is slow if you do typically take 14 to get into Madison. Be prepared for those delays. Good news, those earlier delays we had because of that fire. Highway 51, it is open now, both directions between McFarland and Stoughton, and moving just fine. Your 27 storm track forecast from meteorologist Emma Hippis, mostly sunny today, high of 94. Currently 70 with clear skies here at 1310 WIBA. 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Doug, he comes your way next with sports. It's 743.
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25: Good morning. I'm Doug Russell with WIBA Sports. At the MLB Home Run Derby last night in Philadelphia, Cardinals star Jordan Walker rallies past hometown favorite Kyle Schwarber to win the crown in the final round. The All-Star game itself is tonight starting at 7. William Contreras and Jacob Mizrowski will represent the Brewers, although Miz won't pitch. He is in Philly, though. He and Pirates star pitcher Paul Skeens dropped by the MLB Network set.
26: Jacob Mizrowski, give me a scouting report on Paul Skeens.
27: He's going to be firm. It's going to be at you. And be ready for the off-speed, because it's coming.
26: Okay. Paul, describe Jacob Mizrowski.
27: Better be ready to hit the heater. And everything's hard. It all moves.
26: Have you ever seen a fastball like that?
27: No.
25: The starting pitchers were announced on Monday. Phillies lefty Christopher Sanchez will go for the National League. Blue Jays right-hander Dylan Cease will pitch for the American League. To football, as training camp approaches in just over 2 weeks, the Packers are solidifying a couple of depth positions. They've re-signed linebacker O.J. McDuffie to a 2-year contract extension. He'll be paid up to $9.8 million over the next 2 years. Today at the World Cup semifinals action between France and Spain, it will get underway at 2 o'clock. And Thursday is day one of golf's final major of the year, the Open Championship. Scottie Scheffler won a year ago. This year's course is Royal Birkdale in northern England near Liverpool. 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
1: Thank you, Doug. Your 27 storm track forecast from meteorologist Emma Hippis. Mostly sunny today, a high of 94. Tonight, mostly clear, a low of 71. Currently 70 and clear here at 1310 WIBA. Correct the time, by the way. I said 7 earlier. It's 6, and it's 6:48. 1310 WIBA. 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

0: 10 WIVA, Madison the Morning, Tuesday, July 14th. Well, the 2026 Cheeseburger Index is out from DoorDash.
1: Oh, mm-hmm. What is that rate?
0: The most reasonably priced cheeseburger meals. So you get your cheeseburger, fries, and a drink. And Austin, Texas has the cheapest burger fries soda combo at $12.94. Milwaukee, seventh best on the list. Milwaukee is $15.53 for cheeseburger fries and soda. Here in Madison, we're $18.32. We're pricier.
1: Yeah, it's a little, I was at Weddle's. What is a single? Like $3.
0: Is it really?
1: Yeah, I get a double for $5, triple for $9.
0: You know, now and again, when we go, our Saturdays usually are go out for cheeseburger days.
1: Yeah.
0: And, you know, you get the side. Yeah, it's about 30, low 30s.
1: Yeah. Yeah, everything
0: for the
1: is.
0: Two of us. So it's, you know, it's not bad. What drives me nuts is their Burger King on occasion will do the Whopper.
1: Oh, yeah.
0: And the price is like never the same. Wait a minute. Huh? Why is it? I just like. But what I found, it's some penny saver, some little weekly.
1: Mailer
0: that you get. Where Burger King's got, don't throw those things out. Take a good look. They have, you can get two Whopper meals for like $15.
1: Serious? Goodness, I do. Yeah,
0: that's a hell of a deal. And that's a good way to keep the price consistent.
1: Yes.
0: Because I haven't had it all over the map since that. But tonight we're making turkey burgers.
1: Ooh.
0: And I've been wondering this morning, what kind of. Can you put cheese? You can put cheese on a turkey burger.
1: Oh, you should.
2: Yeah.
1: You have
0: absolutely.
1: To.
0: Absolutely.
2: A really good way to keep it from drying out, because that's the issue with ground turkey, is that it can dry out really easily.
0: Listen to Chef Hunter over there.
2: I do the majority of the cooking in my house, and you take ricotta cheese, and you put some of that in, and you mix it in with the burger.
0: They're pre-made. They're like Butterball.
2: Oh, okay.
0: Yeah.
2: Then
0: are they going to suck?
2: No, it's just then don't cook it at like the temp if it was like ground beef.
0: Yeah.
2: You want to cook a lower temp and have them cook longer, and then that keeps more of the moisture inside of them.
0: What sort of cheese would you recommend? Like a Gouda or a Swiss a cheddar? Does it matter?
2: Like a regular cheeseburger. It doesn't really matter.
0: I can't remember. I know I've had a turkey burger back in the day, but I can't.
1: My mom used to use ground turkey for in spaghetti all the time.
0: Yeah, I use ground turkey quite a bit for things like I'll do turkey loaf. Sometimes for spaghetti or but I've never made up turkey burgers, and like I said, these were pre-made. It was a sale.
1: Yes. I was going to say why, but that answers my question.
0: Yeah. I'm like, you know what? Darn it. Yeah. And I was just, I'm like, is it just like a regular cheeseburger? Any old cheese will do? Or
2: yeah, whatever you want to put on it. It's one of those things you're probably going to overcook them a little because it is a little different.
0: Well, chances are, I overcook everything. That's just.
2: Or are you like, my steak's well done?
0: I don't like, I like medium well.
2: Okay.
0: I don't like, there can be a little bit, when you're cutting into your steak, there can be a little bit of blood coming out, just a little. If there's, a river.
1: Okay, swimming would look like scary kind of scene.
0: Yeah.
1: You're not down with that?
0: I don't. How about, you strike me, Hunter.
2: I'm medium.
0: Oh, you're medium.
2: Way,
0: okay,
2: yeah.
0: I was going to be like, I bet you're a rare guy, huh?
2: My issue with, even when I get a steak medium, is like if I have like mashed potatoes or something, and then the blood.
0: It goes in the potatoes. Yes, I know exactly what you're going
2: to
0: say.
2: And then all of a sudden the potatoes start to get like a little red color to them, and I'm just like.
0: That's no good.
2: Ugh. Like I need the little toddler plate that has its own little sections for everything. But they don't do that at fancy steakhouses. It's really annoying.
0: They really should start. How about you, Preble?
1: I do. It depends on where it is. Medium, rare, rare.
0: You're a rare guy.
1: Oh, goodness, yes. If I could get away with not cooking it, I would just eat it raw.
0: Oh, my God.
1: Oh my!
2: That's
1: serious?
2: Nasty.
1: Oh, that is the best.
2: No,
1: I like and like if I have to do it like at home, I will just kind of warm it up on each side, put a little naked brown, but it's still got to be cold and red on the inside. Oh yes.
2: So, he's actually patient zero for any
0: parasites. Okay, God knows. Well, you know, we've had Ebola. Yeah. Just wait for pre-Bola. Yes. It's coming. It's going to be nasty.
1: Oh.
0: And we're going to be the first ones to succumb to it, Hunter.
1: It feels like you're required to cook. And I don't like that. I don't like being told that, like, you have to cook it. It's like, no, it's... best
2: well,
1: not.
2: So you have to cook it so you don't die.
1: I get that part. I've never gotten sick from a...
0: You're doing this just to stick it to the man.
1: No, I think it's the opposite. I think people that are cooking it are sticking it to the man because they feel like that's what they're... And I shouldn't say that. No, yeah, you're right. Maybe it is to stick it to the man. I just, like... Yeah, that's the... I don't know. That's
2: you're playing
1: how they
2: Russian roulette with your bowels.
1: There that's you how they should...
0: That's a nasty game to play. It is 657 1310 WIBA.
3: This is a Bloomberg Money Minute. Shares of IBM taking a hit this morning, plunging close to 20%. The tech giant is warning that customers are holding back on spending. They're saying clients have shifted their buying to servers and memory chips to head off industry-wide supply shortages, hurting spending on IBM software. It's an eventful day on Wall Street. June consumer price data is expected to show some relief after inflation accelerated rapidly from March through May. That report will be out 8:30 a.m. Eastern Time. Meantime, Federal Reserve Chair Kevin Warsh is scheduled to begin 2 days of congressional testimony this morning. S&P futures down slightly. And food companies are busy reformulating pretty much every product in your shopping cart as inflation continues to bite. They're using two main tricks to mask price increases. Shrinkflation, which is keeping the price the same but cutting the amount of product you get, and skimpflation, which is swapping out ingredients for cheaper alternatives. Courtney Donahoe, Bloomberg Radio.
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0: A third night of U.S. strikes against Iran and a fire near Oregon overnight. Good morning. I'm Robin Colbert. This is the 7 a.m. report on News Talk 1310 WIBA. Time now to get a check of traffic and weather together with Rapid Traffic. Here's Sean Preble.
1: They've now closed down Highway 14 south of Oregon, right at Highway A, because of that accident that they are working on. Again, Highway 14 closed in both directions. Going to have to use Highway MM or another alternate route to get around that stretch of roadway if you do typically come up that direction or if you're heading out of town. Again, 14 closed both directions at Highway A. Other than that, no other reports of any accidents. Beltline is looking all right. We are seeing heavier volume as you exit the interstate westbound. We'll get you another update on traffic again in just 10 minutes, Robin.
0: Our 27 storm track forecast today, mostly sunny and hot. We'll see a high of 94. Right now, sun and 70 at your official weather station. 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Our top story, the U.S. unleashing new strikes in Iran, marking the third consecutive night of attacks between the two nations.
15: U.S. Central Command says this was a five-hour mission hitting defense systems, missile and drone sites. The military says it targeted these positions to degrade Iran's ability to hit ships in the Strait of Hormuz. It comes just hours after President Trump said at the White House that the U.S. will reinstate the blockade.
16: We're putting the blockade back, and it's a blockade not for anybody but Iran. In other words, anybody doing business with Iran can't go through. Everyone else will be able to go through.
15: Trump also suggested the U.S. will charge ships for passage, what the administration has demanded Iran not do. The U.N. Convention of the Law of the Seas protects transit through international straits, so this would be a break from longstanding American policy.
0: It's Fox's Alex Hogan reporting. Now, Iran's foreign minister mocked the president's proposed Hormuz fee, saying that Iran has always been a guardian of the strait. Now, the opening bell will ring this morning after a down day yesterday on Wall Street with tensions escalating in the Middle East. Oil prices did surge after President Trump made that announcement that he's reinstating a blockade on Iranian ports. When it comes to flying, it's not cheap these days, and the head of one of the nation's biggest carriers says it might even get more expensive soon. Delta's CEO says the price of airfares isn't likely to come down, even if the cost of jet fuel does. He tells Fox Business that fuel is only one of the many aspects of running an airline that's getting more expensive, including labor, airport infrastructure, technology, and he says not to mention the planes themselves. Well, today, South Carolina gets a new senator with a familiar name as the sister of the late Lindsey Graham officially assumes his seat.
17: Darling, little sister, come forward, please.
18: Monday, South Carolina Governor Henry McMaster made Darlene Graham a U.S. Senator designee until she takes her oath. She was raised by her late brother after the death of their parents and has never held public office. In her remarks, she noted how hard the late Senator Graham worked and said holding his seat felt right.
19: I think this is what Lindsey would have wanted, and I plan to honor him in this way.
18: Her stay in the Senate will be temporary as South Carolina plans for a special election next month to choose a Republican nominee for the general election in November. Gernal Scott, Fox News.
0: Wisconsin Republican Senator Ron Johnson casting doubt on whether a newly released photo of Senator Mitch McConnell is actually a new picture. Johnson was asked about it by conservative radio show host Eric Bolling yesterday.
20: Do you believe Mitch McConnell is the one who said, I'm okay, here's the picture of my wife Elaine Chao and I in that hospital bed?
21: Well, I just heard from some other sources that was an older photo. So I really don't know. I haven't talked to Mitch. I certainly wish he and his family well. I hope he can recover.
0: And McConnell's been hospitalized for the past month, and updates were scarce until this weekend with the release of that photo of McConnell in the hospital with his wife and a current newspaper. Well, tensions are running high as a man was shot by an ICE agent in Maine yesterday.
22: Anti-ICE demonstrators were met by a small group of pro-ICE counter-protesters. Things got pretty heated before local police stepped in to settle the situation down. The anti-ICE group demanding answers. Maine Senator Angus King saying DHS Secretary Mark Wayne Mullen told him the person killed was not the target of the ICE operation. ICE did not directly confirm that, but a spokesperson did tell Fox agents were attempting a vehicle stop of a suspected illegal alien when the vehicle attempted to flee the scene and fearing for public safety, an officer discharged his weapon. The driver of the vehicle was struck. He passed away from his injuries.
0: That's Fox's Marion Rafferty reporting. Now, this ICE shooting follows another one last week in Houston, where ICE agents also reportedly had the wrong target and also claimed that the man they shot and killed tried to weaponize his vehicle. Here at home, a fire near Oregon early this morning. Crews called to a residence in the 2200 block of Highway 51 in the town of Dunn just before 3 for a garage fire. Now, initially it started as a garage fire. Some flames, though, did spread to the attached home. Nobody was home at the time, so no injuries reported here. The garage and vehicles inside are said to be a total loss. There's been no word yet on cause or damage estimate. A popular bakery in Windsor remains closed for the time being due to a fire. This broke out just after 5:30 yesterday morning at Windsor Bread's Bakery and Coffee House. Everybody inside was able to get out safely. Officials believe that this fire originated from a dehumidifier.
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0: 709 1310 WIBA, sunshine and 70 in Madison this morning. Well, starting today, the next major phase of the John Nolan reconstruction project begins.
30: On Tuesday, the southbound lanes of John Nolan Drive will reopen to drivers. Crews will now focus on revamping the northbound lanes heading into downtown and the Capital City Trail. This means the 1.5-mile bike path will close too. Bikers and pedestrians have to go around Monona Bay until July 2027.
31: The city of Madison says that it's just another closure part of the John Nolan reconfiguration project. And it's a popular trail that many pedestrians and bikers won't be able to use for a year.
32: That's going to make things a lot more challenging, for sure.
30: Sam Hansen bikes to work and relies on this segment of the trail. With the detour redirecting bicyclists and pedestrians around Monona Bay, it creates a new challenge for him.
32: There's already some detours over there that make things a little bit difficult. I feel like they're always not super, the marks super well. So it's just going to kind of throw a wrench in, you know, my running and my trying to get to work.
30: The new phase of the project will add 2 new bike lanes and a pedestrian lane. People say seeing the city's skyline on the trail is something they'll miss.
0: It's WKOW's Lucas Kim reporting. An alder who represents part of Madison's West Side resigning from the Madison City Council. District 1 alder John Duncan's resignation will be effective July 31st. Now the reason? Duncan is moving out of Madison. Lieutenant Governor Sarah Rodriguez held a press conference yesterday after firing the manager of her campaign for governor over the weekend.
1: Rodriguez said submitted campaign finance statements overstated campaign contributions by hundreds of thousands of dollars.
4: I understand that there was a press release indicating that we were going to do a $1 million ad buy. That decision was made by my campaign manager, and I cannot get inside her head as to why she made that announcement.
1: Rodriguez, one of five Democrats running to oppose Congressman Tom Tiffany in November, said she first became aware of the issue last week when that ad buy did not air, and that she's working with compliance, the Wisconsin Ethics Commission, and an accountant to uncover all the facts. Bob Hague, Wisconsin Radio Network.
0: Yeah, that is just a big oops. Yeah, we're doing this million. We are. Okay, where's the money?
1: Yeah.
0: They're not running because you haven't paid your bill.
1: It's the beginning of the end, right? We're kind of going to see this.
0: You know, I don't know anymore. Yeah. I just don't. Either that or it'll catapult her to the
1: next level. Yeah.
0: I don't know.
1: It is unique that, not unique, but like, and I don't know that, a couple of things. One, I saw that press conference she did yesterday. You played that audio from, I don't know who picks who her people are. I guess she doesn't have a campaign manager to help her with this stuff. But like, all of the people that they have behind her have like resting frowns on their faces. Mm. Not a good look. You want to have like energetic, happy.
5: Yeah, it looked like it was a funeral.
1: Yes,
0: it was very. Yeah. In fact, I think I've seen happier faces during funerals in North Korea.
1: Yeah.
0: It was a bunch of sad sacks. So that doesn't, you know, paint
1: no
0: a promising picture, but we'll see how this plays out today. Of course, Tuesday, a true crime Tuesday coming up. We did the Chandler Halderson saga here in Dane County this after the state Supreme Court recently put an end to his appeals process. And we also have another case from Jefferson County of a son involved in his parents' disappearance, 4th of July.
1: Oh, I remember.
0: Yeah.
1: That was when, funny enough, I will never forget that one because, like, some of the first, I'm using air quotes, you can't see this, but I am, news stuff that I covered was during that time.
0: Yeah,
1: during that
0: this case.
1: Yeah. Thanks, Robin.
0: You're welcome, Sean. 713-1310 WIBA. Let's get another check of traffic with Sean.
1: Looking good on the Beltline right now. Delays not really there. Eastbound side. Westbound Flex Lane is open. Just standard stuff as far as some slowdowns as you're approaching Verona Road. Still have that situation. Highway 14 closed both directions right in Rutland at Highway A. Had an earlier accident there. Crews are still on the scene tending to that. Your 27 storm track forecast from meteorologist Emma Hipp. It's mostly sunny today. A high of 94. Currently, it is 70 with sunshine. Here at 1310 WIBA. 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
20: It's the day of the year where there are a few actual highlights because it's the only day of the calendar year where the only competition is the Home Run Derby. For a while, it looked like hometown favorite Kyle Schwarber of the Phillies would win it. He had 11 home runs in the final round at Philadelphia's Citizens Bank Park. But the Cardinals' Jordan Walker had other ideas. First time ever the Home Run Derby was on Netflix. Walker walks it off with 12 to take the crown. The All-Star Game itself is tonight starting at 7. William Contreras and Jacob Mizrowski will represent the Brewers, although Mizrowski won't pitch. Some Packers news. The team has re-signed linebacker O.J. McDuffie to a 2-year contract extension. He would have become an unrestricted free agent after this upcoming season. He'll be paid up to $9.8 million over the next 2 years. That does include incentives. Today at the World Cup, semifinals action between France and Spain. It will kick off in Dallas at 2 o'clock. Tomorrow, the other semifinal, we'll see England take on Argentina. 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
1: Thank you, Doug. Your 27 storm track forecast from meteorologist Emma Hippis. Mostly sunny today, a high of 94. Tonight, mostly clear, low of 71. Currently 70 with sunshine here at 1310 WIBA. More of Madison in the morning. It comes your way next at 719.
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0: Good morning, I'm Robin Colbert with True Crime Tuesday. A husband and wife from Jefferson County go missing over the 4th of July holiday. Their summer cabin is checked, but there are no signs of them. 55-year-old Alan Karnak, his 52-year-old wife Donna, their 21-year-old son Thomas, and the family dog disappeared July 2nd of 1998 from the family residence in Helenville. Authorities were tipped off that the Karnaks were missing by another son, Andrew Karnak. The case detailed in a YouTube documentary.
30: They had gone away for the 4th of July weekend and were supposed to be home Sunday night. And by Monday, nobody was home. They hadn't gone to work. They hadn't been seen.
31: Dan Doy searches the weekend cabin for clues.
30: We don't know if there's going to be foul play. We don't know if there's going to be blood.
31: But all the investigator finds is a vacant property.
30: The cabin appeared to be dusty. The refrigerator was unplugged. And it just appeared that nobody had been there for quite a while.
31: If the Karnaks didn't make it to their cabin, what happened to them?
0: Eventually, police ended the search around the Karnaks cabin in Coloma, which is in Washara County. The Karnaks were experienced campers, so police did not believe they all just got lost in the woods. Detectives started to look closer to home. They learned Alan Karnak had received an upsetting call at work before his disappearance. He had told his supervisor he had a family emergency and left work early. Son Andrew said he knew nothing about it. A month or so later, the Karnaks' truck was found a mile from their home. Inside the truck, detailed mileage logs. Cops found a big discrepancy, 1,600 miles unaccounted for. The cops turned to Andrew again for some answers.
32: I asked you to come down here. I wanted to run a few things past you.
33: Still working on trying to figure out what happened with mom and dad and brother.
31: Hunter asks Andrew about the logs.
33: So, looks like we're missing a bunch of mileage. I can help you. Sorry.
31: Andrew explains that his brother Tom is the one who drives the truck and keeps the log.
33: Like
31: Hunter senses that Andrew is holding back something and decides to play out his hunch.
3: You know, we flat out asked Andrew, what do you think happened to your family?

0: Officials facing intense scrutiny following a deadly encounter in Maine where an ICE agent fatally shot a 26-year-old Colombian national yesterday.
1: Maine Independent Senator Angus King said he was told by Secretary of Homeland Security Mark Wayne Mullen the motorist shot and killed by an ICE agent was not the subject of a federal warrant being executed. The man killed is said to be a Colombian native who moved his car during a confrontation with agents that was deemed provocative.
2: The term the secretary used was weaponized the vehicle. He was shot by an ICE agent.
1: Senator King said he was told the man killed was ordered to leave the country, but at least two advocacy groups claim he was legally allowed to work in the U.S. The actual target of the warrant has not been revealed. Gernal Scott, Fox News.
0: Now, this ICE shooting follows another one from last week in Houston, where ICE agents also reportedly had the wrong target and claimed that the man they shot had tried to weaponize his vehicle against them. In the Middle East, a third night of U.S. strikes on Iran as the Strait of Hormuz remains a danger zone.
3: The United States Military Central Command says targets included Iranian coastal surveillance sites plus drone and missile systems. Iran's responded with attacks on Bahrain, Jordan, and two tankers linked to the United Arab Emirates. One mariner was killed and eight others wounded. The UAE's threatening to retaliate. Control of the Strait of Hormuz is still in dispute. President Trump says he's reinstating a blockade of Iranian ports, and he appears to be overturning years of American policy on freedom of navigation, announcing a 20% tax on all ships using the waterway. The price of crude oil has jumped to a one-month high. Jonathan Savage, Fox News.
0: Lindsey Graham's sister will finish his term in the U.S. Senate after his unexpected death. South Carolina Governor Henry McMaster announced yesterday that Darlene Graham Nordone will serve in the role until the term ends in January. Here in Wisconsin, Lieutenant Governor Sarah Rodriguez holding a press conference yesterday following the firing of the manager of her campaign for governor over the weekend. Rodriguez said they submitted finance statements that overstated campaign contributions by hundreds of thousands of dollars.
4: We are working with compliance, the Wisconsin Ethics Commission, and an accountant to uncover all of these facts. Right now, this is what I know. There were double counting of donations, and there were expenses that were not put into that finance report. That's what I know today. We're going to continue to work to be as transparent as possible.
0: Rodriguez is one of five Democrats in the running. They'll face Republican Congressman Tom Tiffany in November. Now, Rodriguez says she first became aware of this issue last week when a $1 million ad buy announced by her campaign did not air because the bills were not paid. A fire near Oregon early this morning. Crews called to a residence in the 2200 block of Highway 51 near Lake Keegansa in the town of Dunn just before 3. Initially, it was a garage fire, but the flames did spread to the attached home. Nobody was home at the time and no injuries reported. The garage and vehicles inside, though, are a total loss. There's no word yet on a cause or damage estimate. In Janesville yesterday afternoon, a house fire there. Firefighters called to the scene on North Pine Street. Just after 3:30, the fire broke out in a second-story bedroom. One person was taken to the hospital for evaluation.
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0: 737 1310 WIBA, sunshine 75 in Madison this morning. Well, today traffic on John Nolan will shift onto newly constructed southbound lanes as the reconstruction project moves into its next major phase. The Capital City Trail will close between Lakeside and Broome Streets. Now, this new traffic configuration and Capital City Trail detour are expected to remain in place for about a year while this reconstruction continues. A new report shedding some light after a steel beam fell onto a car beneath Monona Terrace this spring.
14: Nearly 2 months after a 35-pound steel bracket fell from the Monona Terrace parking ramp and pierced a driver's car. A new inspection report gives the first detailed look at what was found. Walter Consultants inspected 46 of the 53 similar steel brackets under the structure and found several nuts in many locations were loose to the touch. The report also says some washers were deformed and partially slipping through the steel brackets they were holding in place. The report says inspectors removed two additional steel brackets they believed could impose an immediate hazard, and city crews tightened loose hardware while the inspection was underway. The consultant recommended immediately replacing washers, tightening bolts, applying an adhesive, and removing loose concrete that could become a falling hazard. Back in May, a spokesperson for the Department of Administration said repairs are planned this year in coordination with a city lighting project within the tunnel to minimize lane closures and traffic disruptions.
0: WKOW's Renee Aldana reporting. Now, the repair project is being managed by the state's Department of Administration because the state owns the parking structure. Lettuce or salad greens could be the cause of Michigan's cyclosporiasis outbreak. It's a parasitic illness that can cause intense diarrhea. The state's chief medical executive says early information has shown lettuce is a common product that regularly comes up during the investigation. Now, Wisconsin has reported a few cases of the illness.
15: You know, we were talking earlier about how you get your steaks prepared.
0: Mm-hmm.
15: I've never heard a news story of this issue from people eating beef. So just saying, maybe we should be cooking our lettuce more. Well done, lettuce.
0: Hot lettuce.
15: It should be nice and crispy. What's that where they deep fry it? Oh, that's a thing. It's all crunchy.
0: I had a hard time coming to terms the first time I ever had the hot spinach salad.
15: Oh.
0: Because It was just like, wait, hot lettuce? No. Ew.
15: Just wrong.
0: But it's good.
15: Microwave your lettuce, kiddos.
0: Yeah. Costco hit with a class action lawsuit alleging one of the products it sells contains dangerous levels of heavy metal.
16: The lawsuit centers on Orgain protein powders, which are marketed in stores and online as providing good, clean nutrition. Seven plaintiffs from across the country say Costco failed to screen the products for toxic heavy metals or disclose their presence to customers. According to the complaint, independent testing commissioned by the plaintiffs found that Orgain's vanilla bean flavor contained lead levels exceeding California's Proposition 65 limits by more than 600%. Orgain pushed back on the allegations, saying its products are safe to consume. Costco's protein powder listings include a disclaimer stating, quote, product details have been supplied by the manufacturer and are hosted by a third party. Gianna Jalusi, Fox News.
0: Has Madsen got in on the protein powder craze yet?
15: He is not crazy into it, but he's a little. He's what would you call that, on the fringe?
0: Yeah.
15: That is something that kind of kind of comes up. Yes. And he's lifting his weights. He...
0: Mm-hmm. Well, it's adorable when they first, yeah. But then they, you know, some take it to the extreme and it gets out of hand.
10: It's also, if you eat a regular diet, you don't need more protein.
15: Yeah.
10: Like most people actually just need more fiber in their diet and they're fine.
15: Yes.
0: Yeah. Pitbull.
15: The guy?
0: Yeah. He's officially now a Guinness World Record holder.
15: Okay.
0: He made history on Sunday during his show in London after over 22,000 fans gathered wearing bald caps. So they set a Guinness World Record for the largest gathering of people in bald caps.
15: Hmm.
0: It's just a weird sort of... Is that kind of the shtick for Guinness is just all these weird sort of...
15: They're not as bad as Red Bull, but yeah, maybe a little bit of, yeah, you got to do something weird to get their attention. Pitbull, along with a special guest, Little John, they're coming to Alpine Valley.
0: Who's the guest?
15: Little John.
0: Little John?
15: Yeah, remember like he was on Chappelle, even if you don't know his music.
0: Oh, okay. Yeah, I don't know his music. And I really, Pitbull's still a thing, huh?
15: Yeah, it's Alpine Valley, not a small venue by any means. So,
0: are people, we were talking about a while ago, the Kardashians for something or other. And I was going to ask, are people still keeping up with them?
15: That's
0: are they still a thing?
10: Yeah, they still have their show. My wife's still
0: watches
10: it.
0: She keeps up with the Kardashians.
10: Yeah, like she's not like... It's not like, oh, my gosh, what are they doing next? But, like, she's just always had watched the show. So it's like, oh, there's a new season. So she watches it.
0: They're still.
10: Yeah. Huh. Oh, yeah. Do you think, what is it? I can't remember the mom's name now.
0: But Chris.
10: Like, yeah, Chris, like, the machine that she has built with that family, like, she's not going to, until they literally cannot make another dollar off of their name. They're going to keep doing stuff.
0: Oh, that just gives you a nice, warm, fuzzy feeling, huh?
10: Yep.
0: Way to go, Mom. Cha-ching. I would think at some point, enough's enough.
10: Yeah.
0: That's,
10: yeah, when they don't make any more money.
0: 743, 1310 WIBA. Let's get another check of traffic now with Sean.
15: Checking things out around town this morning. Do still have Highway 14 south of Oregon closed in both directions at Highway A. That's right near Rutland. Accident there, which has that closure. Again, that's Highway 14 both directions just south of Oregon closed. Also got an accident, Highway 73, Highway 51 right at the interstate, the westbound on-ramp to the interstate right near Edgerton there. And other than that, no reports of any accidents. Standard delays westbound side of the belt. 27 storm track forecast goes like this. Mostly sunny today, a high of 94. Currently 70 with clear skies here at 1310 WIBA. 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
21: Good morning. I'm Doug Russell with WIBA Sports. At the MLB Home Run Derby last night in Philadelphia, Cardinals star Jordan Walker rallies past hometown favorite Kyle Schwarber to win the crown in the final round. The All-Star game itself is tonight starting at 7. William Contreras and Jacob Mizrowski will represent the Brewers, although Miz won't pitch. He is in Philly, though. He and Pirates star pitcher Paul Skeens dropped by the MLB Network set.
22: Jacob Mizrowski, give me a scouting report on Paul Skeens.
23: He's going to be firm. It's going to be at you. And be ready for the off-speed, because it's coming.
22: Okay. Paul, describe Jacob Mizrowski.
23: Better be ready to hit the heater. And everything's hard. And it all moves.
22: Have you ever seen a fastball like that?
23: No.
21: The starting pitchers were announced on Monday. Phillies lefty Christopher Sanchez will go for the National League. Blue Jays right-hander Dylan Cease will pitch for the American League. To football, as training camp approaches in just over 2 weeks, the Packers are solidifying a couple of depth positions. They've re-signed linebacker O.J. McDuffie to a 2-year contract extension. He'll be paid up to $9.8 million over the next 2 years. Today at the World Cup semifinals action between France and Spain, it will get underway at 2 o'clock. And Thursday is day one of golf's final major of the year, the Open Championship. Scottie Scheffler won a year ago. This year's course is Royal Birkdale in northern England near Liverpool. 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
9: Thank you, Doug. Your 27 storm track forecast from meteorologist Emma Hippis. Mostly sunny today, high of 94. Tonight, mostly clear, low of 71. Currently, it is 70 with sunshine. Your 1310 WIBA. More of Madison in the morning comes your way next. 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

0: 752 1310 WIBA, Madison in the morning on this Tuesday, July 14th. You know what today is?
1: It's Tuesday.
0: Yes. It's a big day for the French.
1: For the French?
0: Storming of the Bastille.
1: Oh, is that happening?
0: Today is Bastille Day.
1: Is that that Fête de Marquette or whatever garbage?
0: Yeah.
1: Are you French, Robin?
0: A bit.
1: Yeah. Okay. I always forget that one because I'm always like, yeah, Robin Colbert.
0: Yeah, I have the Frenchest name you could ever in the middle of Rene. It's like, geez, did I come out of the womb in a beret? What the hell? Come on.
1: Got that little.
0: But I don't think I'm majority heritage German, but then, yeah, there's little Irish, French, Scots, you know. No Norwegian. No.
1: Oh, okay. Interesting.
0: So there you have it. But today is Bastille Day. So celebrate how you see fit. It's also probably more Americans are hip to this day. It's National Mac and Cheese Day.
1: Oh, Kraft Dinner rocks.
0: Mm.
1: Yes.
0: It's also Cow Appreciation Day.
1: Moving on.
2: Very Wisconsin day then.
0: Yeah, well, and these two final things here, I don't know if they go hand in hand, but it's National Nude Day.
1: Nude.
0: And it's also National Tape Measure Day. So, you're just kind of hanging around nude. You got a tape measure handy. What are you going to do? Let's start measuring
1: that
0: stuff.
1: That can't be a coincidence, Robin.
0: It
1: there
0: can't
1: has
0: be.
1: To be.
0: Well, woohoo, it's quite a day today.
1: Yeah, at least it's not like National New Day and Micrometer Day or something.
0: Tell you what, it's going to be a really hot day.
1: Yeah.
0: So, just a heads up, make sure you stay hydrated. We're going to see a heat advisory go into effect at noon today, runs until 8 tomorrow night. Now, don't be surprised at all if this gets extended. What do we have that couple weeks ago where it was supposed to, it kept getting extended. Today and tomorrow, both days, 94 degrees. Thursday, whoo, what a relief, 92. Friday, 89, and looking at upper to mid 80s for the weekend. Looks like next week, Monday, we're looking at 83, so hopefully... Yeah.
1: Let's talk about the importance of staying hydrated. Are there people that enjoy drinking water? Or is it, do we all just do it because it's an obligation? You're drinking yours and I've got mine back there. Or because it's an obligation. Like, do you...
0: You know, it always was, an obligation. But I've grown to really appreciate just the clean, a good, clean, cold glass of water.
1: Okay, so some people do, because I feel like Christina's one, too, or, like, she'll just have water with dinner, and I'm like...
0: Yeah, I've been kind of, because we're big, we always have this iced tea mix in the fridge. It's kind of, a nice, summertime, well, we have it even in the winter, but sometimes, like, you know what, I don't want any sort of, I just want some cold water.
1: Really? Okay, all right, so there are people out there like that. I am definitely not one of them. I buy those those flavor enhancers that you squirt in.
0: What are those? I was going to say Mio's, but I don't think that's right.
1: Mio.
0: Yeah.
1: Crystal Light. Oh, I love Crystal Light.
0: Well, that's kind of what the it's not the squeeze one. They're the powder packets of the iced tea.
1: Oh, you gave me a bunch of those ones. I loved those.
0: I know it's the off brand. You can get them at Woodman's.
1: They're
0: next to nothing calorie wise, and they're tasty, right?
1: Yeah.
0: Next time I'll pick you up another couple of boxes.
1: Yeah, that'd be awesome. I'll take it.
0: You got a birthday coming up. Ooh.
1: Oh, goodness, I do. Oh,
0: big spender, I am. How about you, Hunter? You water drinker?
2: I just like the feeling of being hydrated. Like, I hate that feeling when I can tell that I'm dehydrated.
0: When your legs hurt and stuff like that,
2: So that's where I'm just like, it is a little bit of the obligation, but I'm like, I know what the other side of that is, so I'd much rather just drink the water.
0: Just drink the water. Don't drink the Kool-Aid, drink the water.
1: Drink the wine. Is that what they were saying as they were drinking the Kool-Aid? It wasn't Jim Jones telling them to drink the wine. Oh, drink the wine. Isn't that
0: Jim
1: what the
0: Jones
1: recording? Oh my God, how horrible. Whew.
0: I'll never forget. It still haunts me to this day because my parents had a subscription, Time Magazine, mm-hmm. and I just remember the cover. So what, was this like in the early 80s? I forget when the Jonestown Massacre mm-hmm. was exactly, but seeing the cover of Time and all the bodies strewn yeah. about, who did they, you know, poison themselves. It was just creepy, and just thinking of it right now is kind of creeping me out, so...
1: Shot the congressman on the runway.
0: Oh, just my God. Yeah, boy, that's a quite a story. Yeah. It is, hey, happy Tuesday. Hey, it is 7:57, 1310 WIBA.
3: This is the Bloomberg Money Minute. A cooler-than-expected inflation report. Consumer prices declined in June for the first time in 6 years. The consumer price index fell 0.4% from May and up 3.5% from a year earlier. A slide in gas prices offering consumers some relief as the worst of the Iran war energy shock is starting to fade. This is sending S&P futures higher. Meantime, Warren Buffett is ramping up the pace of his annual donations of Berkshire Hathaway to charitable organizations run by his three children. This will put him on track to completely dispose of his stake in the company over the next 8 years. And artificial intelligence isn't just enhancing human abilities. It may also be masking where skills fall short. HR departments have noticed a rise in what they are calling regrettable hires, with folks relying heavily on AI during interviews. Such errors aren't frustrating. They are expensive. Filling a role typically costs about $1,300. Courtney Donahoe, Bloomberg Radio.
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0: I feel like information was held back from me.
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5: 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When folks go there, there is a section about the different like testimonials and different areas that you guys at Legacy Exteriors really accelerate at. And one of those areas is recognition from manufacturers, and not just being recognized as being, yeah, we carry these things, but being superb when it comes to installation and treatment of customers and other things. When it comes to those credentials, you guys are at the topmost for everything, aren't you, Josh?
7: Yeah, we definitely try to be. We try to have our guys go through classes for continuous learning and best practices and keep up to date. We try to stay ahead of the curve. For instance, when it comes to roofing, mm-hmm. We were the first in Wisconsin to become a fortified roofing contractor, which we think insurance companies are going to, you know, within the next 10 years, are going to start requiring roofers to start installing to the best practices of fortified roofing, which is a lot of different extra steps to ensure that roof is watertight. Nail patterns will be, you know, very, very specific on underlayment. There's going to be adhesive where, you know, like the drip edge meets the underlayment on the roof. That's going to have to be completely sealed now with a tar. To make sure that if water ever did get underneath those shingles, that it can't get underneath the drip edge as well. So there's just a lot of different steps when it comes to having a roof that is certified fortified. Mm. And we were the first in Wisconsin to become that. When it comes to roofing, we're also, as you know, master elite contractor. But anything we do, we try to be at the top of the list when it comes to the manufacturer. And that, you know, obviously our guys have to go through tests and installation instructions and do it year in and year out to make sure we're on top of the current practices. But I think it's important for not only us, the company, to do that, to make sure we're doing things the right way, but I think it's from a homeowner standpoint, very important because the products that we install are not exclusive to us. Mm-hmm. You know, anybody can install any guy in a truck can install a GAF roof or a you know, a vinyl siding or a window. But the difference is when we're certified by the manufacturer and we're at the highest level with that manufacturer, we can give that homeowner a far better warranty.
5: And that's significant. I mean, we talk about the warranties, that obviously the quality craftsmanship, the warranties that come along with it. You touched on very briefly there, and it's important to know about insurance and being ahead of the curve. And I know a couple of weeks ago when those really nasty hailstorms rolled through, and again, we are not through storm and hail season, one of the areas that that Legacy Exteriors that you guys excel at, and one of the areas that you're recognized is things like class four shingles and talking with homeowners about ways when it comes to being ahead of the curve as we're getting kind of towards that. The reality is we're seeing whatever is causing it, more of these harsh storms with hail and damaging winds. You guys are able to, and for folks that have worked with you recently know, you're ahead of this whole game of saying, like, listen, this is something that's going on. Here's why these are beneficial to you. And then ultimately they're seeing the savings when it comes to their insurance coverage and other things. But always being on top of not only what's going on now, but kind of what the next thing is, that is part of Legacy Exteriors, you know, your training and other things, isn't it?
7: Yeah, actually, I just had a lunch meeting with our shingle manufacturer rep, and we were talking about how insurance kind of drives the changes. Yeah. And a few years ago, if anybody remembers three-tab roofs, just kind of old school asphalt roofing. Insurance started putting it out where you got to swap out that roof for architectural shingles because the three tab was more susceptible to hail. And we think insurance is going to start driving it to class four shingles or even fortified roofs. And if we're ahead of that already, so like you mentioned, a ton of people got hail damage. Well, if you took that money, instead of just getting a normal asphalt roof, if you went and got ahead of the curve, so you weren't forced to do it, and got a class four shingle, or maybe a class four shingle with a fortified service, now you're ahead of the curve, you're ahead of the insurance game, you're going to get a price reduction on your insurance. So many good things are going to, you know, come from that, because to be a class four impact resistant shingle, I think they drop it from a 2.5-inch steel ball from 10 feet, and that shingle has to not have it break the backing of the fiberglass.
5: That's pretty amazing.
7: And then it can get rated, class four impact resistant. So it's a far more durable shingle than a normal asphalt shingle. But the nice thing about it is it's not a pricey upgrade. It's extremely affordable to get to a class four shingle.
5: Are people surprised by that, Josh, when you're talking with them about that upgrade? Because I do think that, you know, it just as a regular homeowner, we assume to have that type of protection, that type of confidence with a class four, it's going to come as, and I'll be honest with you, it should come with a premium. But are people surprised that it's as affordable of an option as it is?
7: I think a lot of people are surprised that asphalt makes a class four. I don't think it's talked about enough in the industry. I think as the hailstorms are more prevalent and they're, you know, it seems like lately storms are more violent.
5: Yeah.
7: You know, it seems like every rainstorm comes with severe.
5: Yeah.
7: I think the more and more that happens, the more other roofing contractors are going to start talking class four. More insurance companies are possibly going to require class four. Right now, I don't think people realize how that asphalt can be made in class four. I think people think of, like a Decra metal or something along those lines as being impact resistant. But I think the more it gets brought up, the more it gets talked about, I think the more it's going to get used.
5: And you guys not only are able to do the asphalt class four, but you mentioned steel and other options for folks. 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We'll do that next as Ask the Experts continues right here on 1310 WIBA.
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5: 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We're going to talk with Josh in just a moment about the design process and how fun that is at Legacy Exteriors and all the great tools they have, all the great options for you, whether we're talking roofing, siding, talking about those Master Shield gutters and all that other great stuff. And we'll get to that in just a moment. But Josh, I did want to ask one more thing when it comes to you know, things that homeowners should be aware of when it comes to, we talked about, you know, the investment you make in your employees and the team out there. That's really important is having people that are part of a company that are actual employees, as we've talked in the past about kind of the culture at Legacy Exteriors, and a very, very much a family-like culture. You guys work really hard. You guys play really hard. You have a great culture at Legacy Exteriors. And some of that also is making sure that they're properly trained, properly licensed, and covered by insurance and other things. For homeowners, it may not seem like a big deal, but that's an important factor as well, isn't it, Josh?
7: Oh, yeah. I mean, there's plenty of contractors out there that are doing work right now, unlicensed, uninsured. And you're going to, as a homeowner, you're rolling the dice there. You're taking the risk that nothing's going to go wrong with the installation or, you know, an accident on your home. It's real easy to check if a contractor is insured, licensed. The nice part about those higher credentials from the manufacturers that we're talking about is if they are of that status, then that manufacturer has done all the work for you.
5: Oh, perfect.
7: You know, a lot of times you have to be in business for over 5 years, obviously licensed, insured, bonded, and obviously they verify that those contractors are doing good work as well, but they kind of take the, like being a master lead contract, they take the vetting process out of it for the homeowner because it's a big deal to be master lead, and they're taking all the risk when they put that golden punch warranty in a home. So they want to make sure that that contractor is kind of up to snuff. It's not hard to verify that they're licensed and insured. And just because they say, you know, they might have been insured and licensed at one point, that doesn't mean they currently are. So just do your due diligence as homeowners and verify.
5: One of the things I know too is that's not something that that you guys keep hitting. If you ask those who, because I know it's a significant investment in time, money, and other resources, that you ask it, that proudly show it off. Because again, you talk about the manufacturers, of course, doing their research as well to make sure that those who are master elite and other designations are properly vetted as well. And that's really important as a homeowner. As we talk with Josh Gowitz, owner at Legacy Exteriors, again, the website Legacy-exteriors.com. 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The really important stuff we were just talking with Josh about, again, those are all great things about working with Legacy Exteriors. Another great thing about working with the team at Legacy Exteriors is it's a lot of fun, and it's an enjoyable experience. You get a chance to design what you really want. You're not pigeonholed into one particular brand or style. And Josh, let's talk a little bit about the design process. You guys have a great showroom on the east side of town, right on Mustang Way, and you work with clients to really help them not only get we were talking about the performance and the, you know, class 4 and all of those really important things, but you also want it to look beautiful at the end, and you guys have a great facility for doing that, don't you?
7: Yeah, I think our process is just different. I'll just leave it at that. We don't, you know, one size fits all. We'll use one product. We don't do any of that. So the nice part is, a lot of people, you know, don't realize what's out on the market or what could be done as far as home design or products. And the nice part about what we do is, we kind of do an interview process first. You know, what that homeowner is wanting out of their project, if they do have some ideas on design, but then we have a computer program, a design program, and we put it up on a big screen, and we kind of just walk through it. And whether it's, we have the ability, obviously, to do, you know, stone. We have our own mason. Obviously, we do vinyl siding, but we do LP Smart Side, and we do James Hardy cement board, aluminum. There's kind of a limitless options. We love to combine the siding projects with FIPON products, which is just a unlimited number of accent pieces for the home, whether it's window and door trim, or, you know, dentils on the roof, or wood beams, all different kinds of just accents to make it more detail on the home. We have that ability, and we love to combine all the different products to make it a truly custom, one-of-a-kind home.
5: And one of the things, and folks may not know this.
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7: 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That's 608-673-5400. Joining me in studio from Rock Realty, the one, the only, Matt Heitman of Rock Realty. How you been?
8: Good morning.
7: You look like you're surprised by something.
8: I've been good.
7: Yeah.
8: I got surprised yesterday with rain, but other than that, yeah, I'm good.
7: You got caught in that yesterday?
8: Yeah, I did.
7: I think silly a lot of us, the forecast said that there was showers. Same kind of deal is like I'm just driving and all of a sudden it just like a tsunami just started pouring. And I thought, what is this? Like, oh, yeah, we're supposed to get this stuff. So we've got a great conversation this week. We're going to talk about choosing an agent from Rock Realty, why you should do that to list your home, some of the great benefits of working with Rock Realty. Before we get to that, though, I did want to ask you, let's talk a little bit about the history of Rock Realty. I don't know that we've dug into that much recently. I know in the past we've talked about it, but let's talk a little bit about how it started and some of the great benefits before we get into for homeowners. I just want to ask you a little bit about for the folks that that work with you at Rock Realty, your agents. There are some great benefits to being part of Rock Realty. First off, let's talk history.
8: Yeah, absolutely. You know, we've been doing this probably for what, almost 2 years, I think.
7: Yeah,
8: or something like
7: crazy.
8: That. It's gone quick.
7: Yeah.
8: You know, we give a lot of advice, but we haven't really chatted much on, you know, the history. So, mm-hmm. We started the firm back in 2008. Mm-hmm. And, you know, my business partner, Michael, is based out of Rock County, Janesville. And for some reason, no one had chosen Rock Realty. It seemed like a nice, simple name.
7: Yeah.
8: Right. We thought, let's do this ourselves. Mm-hmm. We were working with a small independent brokerage before that. And we started it with no blueprint, mm-hmm. and figured it out with mistakes and figured it out with successes. And we hired our first agents around the 2012-2013 timeframe. And obviously the market was depressed back then.
7: Yeah,
8: it's been
7: different.
8: Only up since, right? So now we have 36 amazing agents. And we got two offices, one in Janesville, one in Stoughton.
7: What was the 2020, 2021, what was

0: that like for real estate, by the way?
1: That was interesting. Yeah. I would say we were blessed because we were one of the first professions to be allowed out of the house.
0: Yes.
1: So we had a lot of rules, you know, but we managed. And, you know, so I think that went well. Obviously, there was this huge demand after COVID that everybody wanted pools, and they all realized how small their houses were. So it worked out well.
0: Was there, and one final thing on that too, is I know that those times kind of forced us to do a bunch. I know here at the radio station, things were done differently. Some of it stuck around. Is, you know, there was some advancements kind of forced upon us. But once they were there, we're like, we kind of like that. Same for Rock Realty, where there's some things that I think of like digital and other things that you guys do at Rock Realty that, you know what, it may have come out of a rough time, but it actually works pretty darn well.
1: Yeah. I mean, we obviously integrated a lot of online digital options, and then also, you know, meeting people via video conference. We still do that now, to where we can have face-to-face conversations, but just not across the table.
0: Remember when I got like a Teams meeting was weird? Now it's just like every day you got most of us have like one or two a day. So let's talk about, as we talked this morning with Matt Heitman of Rock Realty, the website rockwisconsin.com. That's rockwisconsin.com. Their telephone number 608-673-5400. That's 608-673-5400. Let's talk about working with Rock Realty and choosing an agent to list your home from Rock Realty. One of the things I mentioned earlier about Rock Realty is you guys do a lot for your agents, which also means you get really top agents. Like they're looking to come work with you guys. Let's talk about all the great agents and what they should do and how you guys execute that at Rock Realty.
1: Yeah, I thought that maybe today we'd talk about you know, what we can do for sellers, and it starts with the agents, right? Mm-hmm. You know, we have very experienced agents that have the seller's best intentions in mind. We're professional pricing strategy. They'll go through the current market data and just make sure that they're spot on. You know, not some sort of just online calculator, because there's so many more factors that go into it. And having a experienced agent really can contribute to making sure you got your house priced right. You know, beyond that, there's a number of other things that we do for our sellers. You know, just kind of go over the basics, and then we can expand more into what we do different. But you know, as far as basics go, we have an amazing photographer that we typically work with just one, because he's very particular, very detail oriented, makes sure that all the toilet seats are closed. You know, high quality photography. He also does 3D video walkthroughs, floor plans. He's even got drone license, so he can do drone photography. So anything that you know, a seller is looking for, right? Let's say you've got a lot of land and you want some drone photography. We've got the connection for that. And you know, like most other firms, we will place the listing on the MLS. And you know, that obviously then goes and gets syndicated out to all those other sites like realtor.com and Zillow, and you know, put the sign in the yard like normal. But some of the other things that, you know, a Rock Realty agent will be able to do for a seller is negotiation. That's a big one, right? A lot of people don't like to negotiate.
0: Nope, I would be one of those people.
1: There you go. Like, you go to buy a car and you bring someone with just to be good cop, bad cop. Yeah. So, so that's a good thing, right? They've been through this. They're used to it. They're not gonna kind of be turned off to ask for a little bit more, right? Yes. So that definitely helps.
0: What about, as we talked this morning with Matt Heitman of Rock Realty, as we talk about different things, you mentioned the photographer. Do you ever follow like Zillow Gone Wild on, I think it was like a Facebook, I know there's a TV show now on that.
1: Oh, there's some good stuff.
0: Yes. Yes. You want to talk about
1: it? We share personally some of the odd things that we see as well. So always fun.
0: Yeah, that is great. So let's talk about, as kind of laid out the conversation there, Matt, let's talk then about some of the things that really set Rock Realty apart. Marketing is huge for real estate, and you guys embrace that at Rock Realty, don't you?
1: Yeah, absolutely. I mean, when we think about it, what a listing agent is a power marketer, right? Mm-hmm. You know, there's a lot of other things that are involved, like negotiation. But the truth of the matter is our main job is to get your home in front of as many people as we can, right? We want to build up that competition. And so we have lots of ways that we do that that's much different than other firms that you'll find out there. We can start with Zillow Showcase. This is a brand new option that's being offered to some of the top teams out there. And we pay a premium so that our listings will be highlighted on Zillow, right? Excellent. So whether you're on the map and you see this little label on there that makes it stand out, that say Zillow Showcase, when you click on the listing, it's displayed differently. It shows the 3D walkthrough. It shows the amazing pictures. It looks much more presentable. And the neat kind of metric about that is because it's different and because buyers want to look at that to see how it's different, it gets 75% more views.
0: Oh, wow. That's amazing.
1: So we just rolled that out. That's an exciting thing.
0: So if you're listing your house, you want 75% more views.
1: Yeah,
0: that's a lot of views. Definitely make sure you're listing with Rock Realty. What about when it comes to the, I think a lot of folks, I'll put it on the MLS and, I'll do like a social media post. You guys go above and beyond that marketing stuff, don't you?
1: Yeah, so I like to brainstorm, right? Yeah, I'm always trying to figure out, hey, what's a new and inventive, innovative way to get houses in front of people? So we came up with the idea to partner with iHeart and actually advertise every single one of our listings on the radio. And honestly, I don't know if there's another brokerage in the country that's doing it. I really don't. It's labor intensive on your guys' side and our side, right? Yeah. But it's worth it, right? So we're doing a 30-second ad spot where our very own Sean Preville.
0: Yeah, I know that guy.
1: He's the hype guy. He's bringing the excitement. And we put it out on 1310 AM. We put it out on 101.5. So those that like rock and roll, we put it out on 96.3 for the people that like country.
0: Yes.
1: Z104 for the younger generation that likes a little more hip music. And I said hip, that means I'm old.
0: Yeah.
1: And then what's the fourth? 92.1
0: Rewind. 92.1
1: Rewind.
0: 92.1. Great station there too. I listen to like Stuff You Should Know, the podcast. And it's funny because they'll go to break on the podcast and they like, Rock Realty has another. I'm like, oh, that's
1: great. Yeah. We also stream. Yes. Yeah. Thanks for bringing that up. We also stream on podcasts and then also stream on the iHeart network. So if there's any other stations out there, let's say that someone's listening to via the iHeart app, then it's going to still show those as well.
0: It's pretty, as we talk with Matt Hyman of Rock Realty and we talk about if you're listing your home and we often, and obviously it's very personal and having that good relationship with your listing agent. And that's really important at Rock Realty to make sure there's a good fit, but also we talk about some of the other things that are actively going on to really build that interest, build that excitement around your property. You're not going to beat what they're doing at Rock Realty. It's pretty amazing. You've been thinking about listing your home. It's a great day to pick up phone. Give them a call, 608-673-5400. That's 608-673-5400. Start that conversation today. And of course, we talk about all the really great benefits of working with Rock Realty when it comes to listing your home. You definitely want to make sure you're talking with them. Again, that number, 608-673-5400. That's 608-673-5400. Partnerships. And Matt, you are a people person. I think anybody that's listened to this program for any amount of time know this. You really like making those personal connections. And also other people in the industry, you're very much working hard to build those relationships, aren't you?
1: Yeah, I mean, we've been in business now for nearly 20 years, right? So, I mean, we've had our different experiences with lenders, different experiences with title companies, different experiences with inspectors, appraisers, insurance companies, right? We have developed a fantastic group of preferred partners, is what we call them, whether it's a lender that's going to help you beat out other offers because of the terms that they're able to offer to an insurance company that saves multiple thousands a year. it's been great having the right partners there.
0: It's a great, we talk about getting on board with Rock Realty. All of these things become available to you and it's a really, really great thing and doesn't cost anymore. That's the other thing that's always shocking to me, Matt, is that you guys...
1: I thought about charging double,
0: yes,
1: but no. We charge what most do in the industry.
0: And you talk about the charging double. You're still coming out as a homeowner's listen.
1: Yeah.
0: You're still coming out ahead there if you were to do something. I'm not telling
1: people
0: you
1: how. People are catching on, though. This is going to be our top producing month in history. So, I think we're doing 60 transactions just this month.
0: Oh, congratulations. Yeah, that is absolutely amazing. And you can be one of those. those. All I got to do this morning, pick up phone, give them a call, 608-673-5400. That's 608-673-5400. Got the kiddos out of school this time of year, which means there's a lot of people looking to buy. It's a fantastic time to list and to list with Rock Realty. Telephone number 608-673-5400. That's 608-673-5400. 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We'll continue our conversation with Matt Heitman of Rock Realty. We'll do that next as Ask the Experts continues right here on 1310 WIBA.
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0: 1310 WIBA and Ask the Experts with Rock Realty, hanging out with Matt Heitman of Rock Realty. 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The telephone number, 608-673-5400. That's 608-673-5400. Talking this week with Matt about why choose a Rock Realty agent when it comes to listing your home. And real quick, I mentioned that phone number, Matt. Something you had... A little nugget you dropped on me last week, and I think it needs to be mentioned. When you call that 608-673-5400, that doesn't go to a secretary or an answering service. It goes to...
1: It simultaneously rings our top 10 agents.
0: So you get the best.
1: So our agents are always trying to get to the top 10.
0: Yes.
1: Right? Because, hey, they know these folks on the radio that want to list their house, hear all the amazing opportunities. you know, they're going to be calling that number.
0: 608-673-5400. That's 608-673-5400. Talk to an actual agent when you call in, a great agent that'd love to talk with you. Again, the number 608-673-5400, 608-673-5400. We had the gentleman in a while back from Totally Spaced Out. And people that don't know, Totally Spaced Out is a container company that allows you to move at your leisure, fill the container up. They pick it up, they move it for you, they can store it for you as well. And you have a partnership with them to really make the move conducive and easy, making moving easier, which is just, I think for a lot of people, the dream.
1: Yeah, I mean, I've always felt that the best businesses identify what the need or the problem is and then try to solve it, right?
0: Yes.
1: So when I got thinking, all right, if I'm someone that's looking to sell, right, but I'm just being held back for some reason, what's holding me back? And everybody doesn't want to move.
0: <Not true. laughs>
1: You know? Yeah. And it's all that stuff, and where do we put it, right?
0: Yeah.
1: And do I have to rent a truck and then bring it all the way over to this storage unit somewhere 2 miles away? Well, Totally Spaced Out will drop the container on your driveway and or wherever you want, and you can load it at your leisure. And then they'll pick it up and store it if you want, or they'll bring it right to the next home. So we tried to solve that problem, and it's something you have to specifically ask for. But if you ask for it, we can work that into your listing agreement so that that container is included.
0: What a great deal it is. There is few more depressing places than a truck rental place at 7 a.m. on a Saturday morning. Like you walk in there and it's never like the temperature is always off, kind of like this place. And the humidity is always off, kind of like this place. And it's got those lights and everybody's just like, dreading
1: it. It feels like the DMV
0: a little bit. It's like the DMV with bad lighting and concrete floors.
1: And cardboard boxes.
0: Oh, yes. Yes. Yeah, so you can avoid that. That's one of the great other great benefits of working with the team at Rock Realty. And Matt, I know you mentioned the two offices, both Stoughton and Janesville. Mm-hmm. In those offices are areas for you guys to meet. You guys meet in person and online. And you really get, obviously, you get a fantastic agent as your point person, but you get a whole team of support as well, don't you?
1: Yeah, and it's one of the things we pride ourselves on is the culture and the support that we've created. When we have agents that come over to our firm from different firms, they're always surprised about, you know, the level of communication and then just the camaraderie. So one of the things as a listing, how that translates to a seller is we will talk amongst ourselves about upcoming listings. And there's often times that we've got your house pre-sold at a great price before it even hits the MLS. So you don't have to deal with all the showings.
0: Oh.
1: So tried to solve that problem too.
0: Yeah. That is nothing easier than selling a house that you never have to worry about showings.
1: There you go.
0: That's a great phone call, I bet, for the agent to make as well. Hey, guess what?
1: Yeah.
0: We've got a great
1: buyer. Is this easy enough?
0: Yes. Yeah, exactly. Doesn't get any easier than that. That's some of the great stuff working with the team at Rock Realty. Learn more online, rockwisconsin.com. That's R-O-C-K, Wisconsin.com. More importantly, pick a phone, give them a call this morning, 608-673-5400. That's 608-673-5400. Don't forget, when you call the number, you will be talking with one of the top agents at Rock Realty, and they will be there to serve you and talk with you and help you. And Matt, as we talk about, it's funny when you mention agents that have worked elsewhere that have come and how come to work with you guys at Rock Realty, and really how much they love it and are just amazed by the stuff that you guys do. And you guys attract great agents and brings in a lot of local expertise and other things. And not only do you guys have that human element, but you've also got the technology as well to back it up and kind of make everything work well, don't you?
1: Yeah, it's like a kind of a local expertise with a modern edge or modern flair. So, you know, we have agents in Middleton, agents in Madison, agents in Sun Prairie, down in Beloit, Janesville, Milton, all over the place, and Fort Atkinson. And, you know, there's that local expertise, but then we pair it with technology. So whether it's home buying search apps or, you know, sending you monthly reports about your house as far as its value and such, we try to kind of get that personal service and then innovative exposure combination.
0: It's as we talk about that stuff, is having those, you know, kind of the best of both worlds, is having that very personal, but also that very powerful. And sometimes it's one or the other. Do you want, like, you know, you hear people like, oh, I hired my brother-in-law to help me sell my house. possible. That's great. It makes you feel good. But at the end of the day, you're not getting anywhere near the resources you're getting at Rock Realty. And then you'll hear these other people going, well, I'm going to do it myself and I'll just punch in some computer stuff and put it online. You're getting personal service. You're getting amazing technology, amazing reach, amazing exposure, and just a really amazing company. Let's kind of break it down then, kind of talk about that more exposure. Let's talk about where these kind of big things lead to. So starting off with more exposure, what does that get you?
1: Yeah, so you know, not only are we getting your house out in front of more potential clients, mm-hmm. We're getting it out in front of people that aren't even searching for a house, right? That, you know, there's oftentimes you just come across a house and you weren't even in the market. And then all of a sudden you have interest because it's that ideal one that would have been perfect for you, right? So whether we're putting it on the radio or we actually do paid ads online and we'll just advertise to a particular radius around that house, you know, it's getting in front of the aunts, the uncles that are telling the nephews and nieces, right? So, yes. You know, for me, it was always important to do more than just put a sign in the yard and put it on the MLS. And, you know, every time I come up with a new idea, I can't help myself. I got to try it.
0: Exactly. Speaking of new ideas, by the way, for folks that don't know, if you get a chance, make sure you're following Rock Realty and their Facebook and social media platforms. We'll just leave it at that because there's going to be some stuff coming up there. As we wrap up this week's conversation, though, Matt, I did just want to talk about a little bit about the bottom line and what you're able to do at Rock Realty and just really kind of bring us all home about what this means for the homeowner and the folks listing their home.
1: Yeah, I mean, the goal is to get as many buyers as possible to view your house, whether that's online or in person, right? So all the advertising that we're doing helps with that, right? But there's also a factor. I mean, with the majority, vast majority of leads that come in on like realtor.com, buyer leads, whether they're Dane County, Jefferson County, Rock County, the majority of them are coming to Rock Realty agents. So we are investing in our agents, investing in people that they don't know that we're introducing them to so that they can introduce your house to that buyer.
0: That is amazing. That's absolutely fantastic that they do that at Rock Realty. It's a great day to start that relationship. Again, pick up phone, give them a call, 608-673-5400. An agent will answer the call when you call in, 608-673-5400. Not only an agent at Rock Realty, not only an agent at Rock Realty, but one of the top 10 will pick up and answer the phone for you. Again, give them a call, 608-673-5400. That's 608-673-5400. Before we wrap this week, Matt, I did want to talk as we talk about working with the agents at Rock Realty. You had mentioned earlier, sometimes people, they find that house and it just makes that perfect connection. They go, you know what? I hadn't really thought about it, but maybe I should. And that is important to mention to people on the buyer side as well. If you've been thinking about it, one of the great things about working with the agents at Rock Realty, it's not high pressure. It's nothing like that. Is if you've got questions, you don't know what you don't know, start asking questions. If maybe you've been thinking about maybe buying a home or maybe you saw something, never hurts to reach out and start that conversation, does it?
1: Yeah, absolutely. And maybe you're not ready right now. Yeah. Maybe you have to, you know, pay off that car, right? Mm-hmm. But if you start now, you know exactly where you need to be, right? And so it's just super important to touch base. You know, we're not looking for you to be the perfect buyer right off the bat. We're looking to kind of, this is a whole life process for us. We don't want to lose any of our clients. We want to create raving fans and then have them come back to us, so.
0: And that's the great thing about working with Rock Realty. Learn more online, the website rockwisconsin.com. 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Most important thing this morning to do is pick up the phone, give them a call, 608-673-5400. That's 608-673-5400. Matt, it's always great hanging out. You enjoy this beautiful day.
1: You too, sir.
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13: It's July 14th, and this is your Fox Daily Snapshot. Today is National Mac and Cheese Day. The perfect comfort food on a cold day or as a tasty side dish for family gatherings, mac and cheese invokes memories of home for many of us. Over the years, the art of making mac and cheese has evolved from the traditional elbow macaroni and American or cheddar cheese. Today, almost any kind of cheese or spice is added to the dish for an extra zing. And ingredients like jalapeno, bacon, or lobster can add a next level of flavor and decadence. Also on this date in 1953, the first U.S. monument to a black American was dedicated in Missouri, honoring the many accomplishments of scientist and inventor George Washington Carver and preserving his childhood home and farm. In 1983, Nintendo releases an arcade game about an Italian-American plumber named Mario, as Mario Brothers is first introduced in Japan. I'm Tushar Saxena, and that's your Fox Daily Snapshot.
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17: I'm Dave Anthony, Fox News. The blockade on Iran's ports that President Trump lifted during the ceasefire goes back in place after fighting flared back up.
18: And it's a blockade not for anybody but Iran. In other words, anybody doing business with Iran can't go through. Everyone else will be able to go through.
17: But Iran insists it remains the guardian of the Strait of Hormuz.
19: There's been a flurry of Iran firing on commercial shipping, where the Dutch shipper Stolt Tankers now confirms that one of their tankers, flagged the Stolt Magnesium, flagged out of Liberia, was hit. United Arab Emirates had two tankers who were hit. One crew member was killed. Strikes on commercial shipping prompted the U.S. to launch strikes up and down the coast of Iran. As the president says, the U.S. is going to take control of the strait and charge 20% reimbursement for security.
17: Fox's Mike Tobin in Tel Aviv. The price of oil is rising back up today, more than 3%. WTI back to $80 a barrel. Last week it was 68. That dropped back down to pre-Iran conflict levels that brought gas prices down too. And that's why we just got a June inflation report showing an overall consumer price decline.
20: We came down 0.4%. So negative read on the headline month to month. We were looking for 0.1% to the downside. We got 0.4.
17: And Fox Business Network Cheryl Cassoni also reports the annual CPI inflation rate for June also dropped from May's 4.2% to 3.5%. And that's something the new Federal Reserve Chairman Kevin Warsh will be asked about an hour from now when he testifies at a House hearing on the economy. This afternoon, two Supreme Court justices will testify at a Senate hearing, Elena Kagan and Amy Coney Barrett.
21: They're expected to testify on the court's proposed fiscal year 2027 budget amid efforts to beef up security. The U.S. Marshals Service says that in 2025, it saw a 57% increase in security incidents involving the judges. U.S. Marshals Service says it investigated more than 1,000 serious threats.
17: Fox's Alex Hogan. 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

0: Good morning and welcome to the program, The Vicki McKenna Show. Here's your word, in case you didn't catch it, for the contest, the Inflation Vacation Contest. And I can't even read my own writing. Green. It looks like gun. Green. Sorry, folks. I was writing very quickly today. So the word for the 9 o'clock hour is green, G-R-E-E-N. Is it any wonder that it just automatically translated in my brain to gun? I don't know, but it's not. It's green. Green, green, green. Go to WIBA.com and enter the keyword green. I am going to make a point to write more legibly so I can read my own writing. And we've got more chances for you to win throughout the day. So you could win $1,000. It's a nationwide contest. You have until 55 minutes past the hour to play, and we will call you if you win. Coming up on the program today, Medicaid fraud. There's lots and lots and lots of it, and we will talk about the Wisconsin impact of that on the program. Yesterday, I spoke with Duke Pesta about an alarming article in The Atlantic, the left-wing Bible. But every now and again, The Atlantic does really interesting articles. I'm not going to take that away from them because sometimes they do. Maybe they don't come to the conclusions I would, but no one else wrote this story about, quote, the end of the age of reading and what that means. It's even worse. And I want to talk to someone who actually understands how to create literate children and adults. She could have been our superintendent of public instruction, but for reasons that can only be explained by the perhaps lack of literacy and high level reasoning ability of the average voter in Wisconsin, the state of Wisconsin decided to pick a woman who wanted education to fail, Jill Enderle, instead of Brittany Kinzer, who would have been a marvelous superintendent of public instruction. But Brittany continues on in her quest to create literate children and literate adults. And we're going to talk about the impact of the trends that the Atlantic article identified. So we'll talk about that on the program. Climate change. When you're talking trillions of dollars in taxpayer support through various NGOs and government grants and money laundering schemes that are given the patina of legitimacy by government, it ain't going away. Because we're talking in excess of $3 or $4 trillion just in the last 20 years. So anyone who thinks climate change is just disappearing, you're high. But we'll talk about more about climate change with Mark Morano. Let's see, what else do we have coming up? Oh, yes, let's start here. And I'll dive more deeply into this a little bit later on in the show. Sarah Rodriguez, she is running for governor in the big primary, the Hunger Games primary of the Democrats going on right now. She's the sitting lieutenant governor. She just had a press conference identifying what amounts to a wholesale book cooking operation that was running under her nose as her campaign. She finds out about this, according to her, when a $1 million ad buy that was supposedly placed on her behalf didn't materialize as advertising. That's when it occurred to her, maybe we should check what's going on with the finances. Additional probing by people like Jessica McBride at Wisconsin Right Now finds that her campaign finance management has been in question since January. Money has been double counted, has been missing, has gone missing since January. But only in July does the candidate herself notice it. This woman wants to be governor. Can you imagine her in control of a $116 billion budget when she can't figure out how $1 million in her campaign went missing? I mean, there aren't that many sources of revenue for her campaign. Like $1 million goes missing, you notice it. A million goes missing in a campaign that, by comparison, is small potatoes to a $116 billion state budget. You notice it. She didn't notice it. Didn't notice it. That's according to her. Blamed her campaign manager, took no responsibility whatsoever. This woman wants to be governor of the entire state. Anyway, more on this as her campaign continues to expose itself for the incompetence and ineptitude of the leadership of that campaign, notably the candidate. And of course, more on the baggage of the other candidates as well. So we'll get into all of that stuff coming up on the show. What I want to do, though, is I want to start with illiteracy. It's going to destroy America. It's going to destroy America. And there doesn't seem to be much in the way of effort to stop it. So let's come back with Brittany Kinzer, who should have been superintendent of public instruction. She would have been a good one. But we'll take a break on the Vicki McKenna Show.
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0: Welcome back to the program. It's the Vicki McKenna Show. I just want to throw out a top line number here that's pretty astonishing. Low adult literacy in the United States already is estimated to cost the U.S. economy $2.2 trillion in lost productivity, higher welfare unemployment, higher healthcare costs, and reduced GDP. That's already what's going on in the United States with the functional literacy that we've got in the country already. Okay, $2.2 trillion. Now you've got a declaration that we may not be able to reverse this trend because, quote, the age of reading is over. We are post-literate. If already literacy takes $2.2 trillion out of the economy, illiteracy or sub-literacy, what's going to happen when most people can't read? I mean, it's a nightmare just to think about it. Brittany Kinzer, who is on the program, she ran for superintendent of public instruction. I still mourn your loss. And she joins me on the program, who's still out there trying to, you know, create literate children and trying to turn those children into productive, happier, more actualized adult citizens. It's great to have you, Brittany.
8: Thank you so much for having me this morning, Vicki. And I love your passion for literacy. We need more people talking about this. So thank you so much.
0: We don't. We have people talking about it, but it's almost like, what are you going to do about it? What can you do? Okay. That's kind of this Atlantic article. And it's behind a paywall, but if anyone would like, a summary of it, I can give you that. I read it. It's essentially saying this. We aren't teaching appropriately. We are not interesting young people appropriately in the written word. Because of that, because of the infusion of technology into everything, we have kind of short-circuited the pathways of development in their brains. There's a study out there from 2020 that said white matter actually diminishes the more time you spend on interactive screens. So we've got all of these conditions that, you know, you almost can't blame anyone except people who are sitting in front of blue screens in some ways. But what do you do about this? And what is it? And what kind of society are we going to have if most people at scale are not able to read or write?
8: So I think, well, we're going to obviously, it's going to be, how can we have a society that's functioning if people can't read? The two of us would not be here today, right? Talking to each other if we couldn't read. And I try to tell people that, right? Like, imagine your life if you could not read. And so what I'm finding, so I started an organization called Kids Win Wisconsin after I didn't win last year. And it's all about building awareness, but also informing families and community members on how their school is actually doing with teaching children how to read, because we know that 90% of families believe that their kids' school is doing well and that their child is learning how to read. And so if you're not aware, right, how do you solve that problem? And so we have a tool on our website where you can look up your school and see what is the percentage of kids that are reading well at your school. And people are always shocked. 100% of the time they are shocked, because even if it's, you know, very few schools have 80% of kids reading proficiently, and that's with our lowered standard, that still means 2 out of 10 students aren't. And then we have a tool. Once that happens, you know, people raise their hand. They're like, what can we do? I'm like, well, you can actually give your own child a test on our website. There is an organization called Going Beyond Grades, where you can go on and identify, so if you have a little kindergartner who just finished kindergarten, you can go to the kindergarten page. It tells you as a parent, this is what my child should be able to do. Very easy. There's 5 questions. And once it's done, it tells you, you can give your child this test. It will tell you, okay, these are the things that you should be doing with your child at home, like reading to them for 20 minutes, playing word games, asking the teacher, what's the phonics that they're learning? And here's some words that they might be using, the teacher, that you might not understand. And so that's like part of what we need to do is educate our parents and community about, you know, how their schools are actually doing, how's their child doing, and how do we make sure our kids are learning how to read.
0: Everyone thinks their kid's doing fine because your kid's coming home with okay grades or satisfactory. Yeah. We're going away from grades, by the way. Right. Some states are going away from standardized testing, so you won't even know what the proficiency rates are. In Wisconsin, we lowered the standards so that even on lowered standards, you're still talking about, 40% of kids who are proficient at lower standards, meaning they're not proficient. Mm-hmm. They're just simply not proficient. And I mean, again, so here's the thing. I don't know if we can stop at scale the decline of literacy. I have no idea. I wish there was a magic bullet, but there isn't. I would say to everyone, make sure your kids, your grandkids are the ones who are not at illiterate at scale, that they are part of a literate population. Because I'm telling you what, the literate population is going to be the one calling the shots for the illiterate population. And that's what it really means. Because when you have illiteracy at scale, you have control. You have massive power over people at scale as well. And that's what really scares me.
8: It's true. And so for kids who can't read in schools, you'll see it. Like, they will misbehave because they can't read, right? So then being in a classroom where it's all, words and reading, they'll act out, whether it's, something significant, like throwing chairs, right, to get out of the classroom. And then they don't come to school either because they don't want to go. Who wants to go somewhere every day where you're failing, right? And so it is, this is why Started Kids Win. Make sure that we're teaching our students how to read in the early grades. We know, Vicki, that if a child is behind after first grade, they will struggle to learn how to read for the rest of their life, really. So we have to make sure we have something called like Act 20. I know you've talked about this on your show, but it's our reading law in Wisconsin, but there isn't enough accountability. We have this law where we don't make sure that schools are implementing it. DPI needs to hold our schools accountable. We also have to make sure that our teacher colleges are teaching our teachers how to teach phonics, explicit phonics and reading comprehension. So when they go into the schools, it's then not the school's responsibility to teach the teachers how to teach reading because it's not working.
0: Brittany, we have candidates for teacher certificates who are coming through this system where they were not exposed to adequate education in reading.
8: Right.
0: Their level of literacy is not what it was when you and I were in school. And that's the thing, again, so now you've got teachers. You're going to have to teach teachers because we have teacher candidates and we need people in the schools, right? We have teacher candidates now who are 20 years old, 22 years old. They have come through the factory, the K-12 factory that has dumbed down standards, that has changed the way reading had been taught, whole language instead of phonics. And so these are the ones now who are going to be the ones tasked with implementing Act 20 or whatever else. And that, again, I'm not bashing on them. You don't know what you don't know.
8: Right.
0: But I think we got to catch the teachers up too.
8: Oh, no, for 100%. Like, we have to make sure that we are, because even if you were taught using phonics, there is a science and a skill to it. Because I know I wasn't taught how to, I was taught using phonics on how to read, it was phonics. But then when I went to teach, I went to a teacher's college, they didn't teach me how to teach phonics or teach reading. And then I had to get more training to ensure I could teach kids how to read. And I had just paid for 4 years of college, and that's not cheap, right? And you're assuming that your teacher college is teaching you what you need, right? That you're trusting that's what's happening. So teachers don't go into it thinking, I'm paying all this money to learn how to teach, but I'm actually not being taught how to teach reading. And so we have to make sure that our teacher colleges are teaching our teachers, but we also have to make sure that now that the teachers who are in the schools have the training they need to be able to teach reading in the early grades. It will also help, retain teachers in the upper grades.

0: vocabulary, and then you're having them read to you so that they can, you know, work on their fluency.
1: Less than half adults will ever read a book in a year now. And I actually have seen numbers that have it less than 25%. But according to the Atlantic article, it was less than half. And then virtually no one reads for pleasure. Okay. That's adults, kids, everyone. And this is not an old problem, by the way, because everyone knows the young millennial or the older Gen Zer who grew up consuming Harry Potter books. Every single person knows someone who did that. So this idea that you know, the written word, which helps you, by the way, form new brain pathways, new connective cognitive pathways, physical, it's a physiological thing. If you read, it helps you understand the world around you. It helps you process conflict. It helps you process peace and resolution. Yeah. I mean, you can't have a society that isn't completely chaotic if you have a illiteracy at scale. But as I was listening to you, we have, you know, we hear this all the time, the cancer moonshot, the Mars shot, or whatever. Why not how about 100% literacy? How about instead of, I mean, I want to go to Mars. I think that'd be cool. I'm not going to go personally. I'd like to see someone go. I would rather, it would be better for the world if we worked on 100% literacy for everyone who is not disabled in the United States. It would lift the world if we actually made that our moonshot.
0: I would love that. I mean, that's our vision for Kids Win Wisconsin. We say 95% of children learning how to read proficiently, because there are 5% of, you know, population that, like you said, have disabilities or things that won't get them there. But like, yes, why not? We've seen it. Like I talk about Steubenville, Ohio, where more than 85% of the children are living in poverty because all the, you know, the jobs are taken away. So, you know, families are struggling, but they have consistently taught their children how to read because they all focus. Every single teacher, even the gym teacher, right, is teaching reading a part of the day. And so they are above 90%, even like in their low years, it was like 92%. I mean, but it's always above 95%.
1: It's a whole of society approach. And that's the thing.
0: Yes.
1: I've heard this whole of government. We're going to have a whole of government approach on climate change. All that means is, you know, printing money for corrupt NGOs that can siphon it off. How about a whole of government approach on reading or a whole of society approach?
0: Yes.
1: On literacy, just basic literacy. And here's so whole of government, you get thrown in the county clink. We give you a reading test. If you can't read, guess what you get to do? You get to go learn how to read.
0: Yes.
1: Stuff like that.
0: Oh my gosh.
1: Anyway.
0: That'd be so great. Yeah. Tomorrow I'm hosting, Kids Win Wisconsin is hosting a professional development for teachers, a training for teachers on teaching phonics. And progress monitoring, which we got to make sure happens. You have to teach the phonics, and then you have to give a spelling test for, this is kinder through third grade. You give a spelling test on Friday, and you don't just say like, okay, you got two out of five, right? You look at the data, and then you look at the scores for the students and you identify then, okay, so Vicky and Brittany really struggled with their short A sound this week. Mm-hmm. Next week, they're going to get small group instruction by their teacher. And so that we can get caught up on it. And there's this, you know, everyone's talking about AI, but AI can be used to accelerate learning. And so there's this tool where the AI tool will read the student's writing after they've taken the test, and it'll tell the teacher right away, like, Vicky and Brittany need to work on their short A, go back to this part of the lesson next week and reteach it for them. And then there's also a parent component, so the parent can see how the child is doing also. And there's the teacher-parent connection, because we can't do it without the parents.
1: We were able to do that before AI, by the way, where if you struggled on one or two small things, a teacher noticed it. Mm-hmm. And that's this is back in the 70s. I mean, we didn't, it wasn't like we were super advanced back in the 70s. They somehow managed to do it. It is a matter of will.
0: Happening. So now it's like, here we go right now, right away. There's no reason it tells you right away. Like, this is where they're at. As long as you correct it, right? And so, or put it up to the software. And so you're right. So now this is happening. And we're just doing a training on this. Like, how do you teach the phonics? How do you make sure kids have to have intervention? Like a kindergarten.

0: kindergartner and a first grader and a second grader, if you're not learning that skill, you have to have, when we call it intervention, but really it's the teacher taking a little bit of time to go back over that piece of, you know, piece that you missed that week so that you can get caught up and you don't fall through the cracks and just keep falling further and further behind.
1: Yeah. Because look what happens when you take your hand off the wheel. It just, yes. The society is veering into the wall. I wish I had a bit more time. Where can people learn more about Kids Win Wisconsin?
0: You can go to kidswin.org and please, then you can see where you can find our literacy tool to see how your child's school is doing or the child that you care about in Wisconsin. And then you can follow us on Facebook and Instagram too. So thank you so much, Vicki, for having me on.
1: My pleasure, Brittany. Thank you for joining me. Brittany Kinzer, kidswin.org. We'll be right back.
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6: Excessive heat continues to build across much of the south and east today, while another round of scattered thunderstorms develops from the plains into the Midwest and Great Lakes. Some of those storms could produce heavy downpours, frequent lightning, gusty winds, and localized flooding during the afternoon and evening. Temperatures will vary from region to region. Expect 70s across the Pacific Northwest, 80s through much of the Midwest, and widespread 90s from the southern plains into the southeast. Hawaii stays warm with highs in the low to mid 80s, breezy trade winds, and a few passing showers, while Alaska remains much cooler with scattered rain and temperatures mainly in the 50s and 60s. Hot, dry conditions continue across much of the interior west, where elevated wildfire concerns remain in place across parts of California, Nevada, Utah, Arizona, and New Mexico as low humidity and gusty winds persist. That's your national forecast. 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
1: Welcome back to the program. It's the Vicki McKenna Show. So let's talk a bit about climate change, because they're not giving it up, ladies and gentlemen. There are too many hundreds of billions of dollars for the climate change lunatics to go gently into their climate idiocracy. That said, we are doing pretty aggressive things here in the United States that will make it more difficult in the future to reestablish some of these nutter ideas. Mark Morano from Climate Depot joins me on the program. If we just compared the U.S. to Europe, it would be very easy to see how much the Trump administration has actually gotten to accomplish. And their latest, of course, is rolling back on some of these Energy Star regulations that make our dishwashers stink and our washer and dryers, you know, churn out dingy clothes, et cetera.
39: Yeah, yes. In fact, this is a significant, they've been trying to do this for years. And of course, all of this came back from the Bush administration, then solidified during Obama. It sounds so innocuous, doesn't it? Like, oh, we're going to have more efficient appliances. Who's not for energy efficiency? Well, what happened was they literally unleashed an army of Department of Energy bureaucrats upon corporations with regulations that literally zap the water, the power, and out of everything from dishwashers to washing machines to dryers, and they've destroyed, and they're going after ceiling fans, they're going after toasters, you name it, any appliance. And this is why everything basically sucks today, where you have all these appliances that, particularly dishwashers, washing machines, it's incredible amount of waste. So finally, they're going to roll these back. And the key is we have to make it so that a future Gavin Newsom can't reapply these efficiency standards.
1: So I don't know if these efficiency standards are also going to be rolled back on major mechanicals, but they should be, because it wasn't just the little things like your toaster or your washing machine or your dryer. It was also your HVAC system. It was insanity. And by the way, all for energy efficiency. I want someone, anybody to tell me, to show me how their utility bills have gone down since we have been pursuing all of this energy efficiency. I don't care if it's the old Curly Q light bulbs to the new LED ones that rot your brain. Has your utility bill gone down? Cause it hasn't. But these are, so it, again, it was all for our own good. It didn't do anything except aggravate us. It didn't stop carbon emissions. It just made it possible for us to hire more regulators.
39: And that's all it's ever done. In fact, my brother has a 1966 washing machine in the basement of this house. And every appliance for everyone who's come by and said, do not ever get rid of that. Everything can be at a local hardware store, any Home Depot, Lowe's. You can get all the parts you need. There's no electronics. There's nothing to break. It's all, you know, basic hardened old steel infuses. And you can keep it literally going for centuries as long as it doesn't rust out. That's what they've done. That also accelerated these energy efficiencies to this trend we have with cars today. Cars are frightening. If you're buying a, basically, if you're buying a car in the last 5 years, you are buying a giant cell phone, a giant smartphone, in the sense that it's disposable. They want you to trade it in every few years. They have subscription services for the most basic of services like remote start, et cetera. You're paying $25 a month just to a company you've already paid for your car. It's all electronics. It's all sensors. It can all fail at a moment. It's got proprietary information. All of this was accelerated under the guise of energy efficiency. And I think it's time. We actually have the automakers that met with the White House. Trump administration is fighting back. The right to repair is a huge movement. These farmers that have John Deere tractors, they can't even repair them anymore. You got to wait months for a John Deere technician to come out with exorbitant rates and do factory software updates. We've gone crazy from beginning to end.
1: Same with, oh yeah, and I mean, even at the industrial scale, even in you know, control systems. I know someone who has to spec out control systems. So he's looking at control systems companies for, you know, control systems for, like, you know, big mechanicals in a food plant, and you have to use their proprietary services because nobody knows how to update their software. Nobody knows how to fix these things. So yeah, and then on top of that, right to repair, which you should have, you've got the efficiency has driven this concept called planned obsolescence. And we could go on and on and on about that. Your brother's 66 washing machine still working. My 1991 washing machine is still working. I'm never getting rid of that thing.
39: Yeah.
1: I am never, ever getting rid of it.
39: Yeah, anything in the 90s. As we talked about last time, America was riding high until our reaction to 9/11. That was when everything just went significantly downhill. Wars, budgets, spending, deficits, surveillance state. You go back 70s, 80s, 90s. I mean, we had in a strong America, and before we just went completely crazy. And now we've gone completely crazy. And the Trump administration is doing everything they can. But I just worry about the yin yang of America and the polls and the elections and what's going to happen. You know, how permanent is all this going to be? He's really doing a great job with climate. But once you get away from climate, it gets harder and harder to make this stuff permanent.
1: I totally agree. Now, on things like right to repair, I don't think that's going to be, if we can get something either in the Federal Register or get a piece of legislation, I think that's going to have some sticking power because people are ticked. It doesn't matter if you're left or right. You're mad about that. You're mad that you've got to replace. I just saw a guy talk about wanting to replace his door handle on his 2023 truck. He's got to replace the entire panel because it was engineered not to be replaceable. And that's the kind of thing that's, that irritates the crap out of people. And so they're tired of that stuff. So I think that sticks. I think some of the climate stuff will as well. And that goes to something you posted at Climate Depot. There's a study out there that the higher your amount of knowledge about climate, the lower your reactionary anxiety becomes, the less inclined you are to just listen to nutters out there say things like, yeah, Wisconsin could be powered by wind and solar. Sure it can.
39: Yeah, and this is, we found this, and it's true whether it's climate science or whether it's energy policy, because everything intuitively, you know, our CO2 is, we're emitting it from coal plants in our cars and we're driving a climate catastrophe. And oh, look, there's a heat wave record over there. But the moment you start investigating the science claims and every poll, and I remember when I was working in the U.S. Senate 20 years ago, the polls were showing that then the more climate knowledge you had, the more skeptical you are. And it actually correlated with age. The older you are, the more skeptical. What generally happens with age? You generally get more knowledge and you become wiser, you become less prone to that kind of panic. And then, of course, where do we look at the reverse of that? Young people. Young people led by Greta Thunberg at age, I think she started at age 13, 14, panic and was had horrible anxiety reading all of the alarmist climate claims. But as you get older, I would say even Greta, as she's gotten older, she's largely abandoned the climate issue. It's not that important. That was the number one issue that was causing her eating disorders, et cetera. And now she doesn't even talk about climate. You can go years without her mentioning the phrase. So it's an amazing thing to watch. True of energy policy as well, although there's still nutters out there who believe we just need more solar and wind and we can get off fossil fuels. Like it's just some magic wand and the world's going to... Kind of the way they were. You can't transition your energy any more than you can transition your gender. And they were like that with, you know, trans woman is a woman. And you just, you declare yourself whatever and then you are. That's the kind of logic we were dealing with.
1: Well, I think this is a jump the shark on both of the issues of gender and climate. I think at some point they jump the shark. You know, when you're talking about having to pay, in the case of Wisconsin, because of green energy regulations, almost exclusive, this is our inflation is driven almost exclusively by green energy regulations. 47% energy inflation in a state like Wisconsin, where today it's going to be 92 where I am. And in the wintertime, it can get down to minus 25. To lecture us, you know, that we need wind and solar and we need to just suck it up and turn off our air conditioners, that is not going to fly. And I will say this, and it's going to sound weird. Thank goodness for Zohran Mamdani for being as out there on the outer edge and saying the dumbest stuff that makes the entire country stare at him like he's a Martian. We should have 78 degrees with, you know, our air conditioner set at 78 degrees. No, you're a lunatic. That makes no, so that plus, I think Elon buying X, allowing there to be more of a free marketplace of ideas and social media has helped tremendously.
39: Absolutely. In fact, Zohran Mamdani is just copying what Europe has done, you know, in the last decade. Spain, it's 81 degrees Fahrenheit. Throughout Europe, it's, you know, 78, 80, 81. So actually, he's a bit of a radical compared to his comrades because he's allowing you to have a little cooler than most of Europe. But here's something interesting since we last talked. I dug a deep dive into EU air conditioning and refrigeration policies. There's only about 20 to 25% of Europe households have access to air conditioning, right? You know, one way, if you're a European, that you can guarantee you or a loved one can have access to air conditioning and refrigeration, you die. There's an EU-wide mandate, and I looked at this in France. Within a certain number of hours, your body has to be brought down to 34 degrees Fahrenheit. It's at Climate Depot. So if you absolutely must have air conditioning, there's one simple way you can get there. All you got to do is cease to be alive, and you will. The state will swoop in and not only give you air conditioning, they'll give you almost freezer conditions for your body. But the problem is you won't be alive to enjoy it. That's the absurdity of, you know, of EU climate policy.
1: Well, and the more absurdity, we'll maybe close on this. And I just saw this. today. And that is that France is shutting down. So France is got 70% of its grid is dedicated to nuclear power generation. They're shutting down their nuclear reactors because they're discharging heated water into the massive thermal sink called a river. And because they have a climate policy that says there must be zero harm to a river, even theoretical harm, zero harm, they're shutting it down. And in a, during a heat wave, and they're destabilizing their grid by having to import liquid natural gas, which is sky high in cost. So the cost just went up. They've destabilized their grid. They have native electricity that's zero emissions. So, you know, don't tell me this is about carbon because nuclear plants are zero carbon. So that's yes, climate nuttery right there.
39: By the way, kudos to you, Vicky, because I had originally over the weekend didn't really pay much attention, but saw where they were cutting back on their nuclear power. Didn't actually know why. You dug into that today and even got this. I mean, that is how the cascade of insanity, the cascade of absurdity follows from this climate ideology. You think yes. one thing leads to another, which leads to another. Who would have ever even thought that during a heat wave in France, nuclear power would be shut down because of obscure river regulation and affecting the heat from the discharge? I mean, you can go on and on. At no point in any of this regulation, there's one key thing missing, aside from it just being nutter ideology, is the human question. Humans are never put as a priority. Human society is never. It's all about the natural world. It's all about animal species. It's all about natural habitat. And this is a classic example of this nuclear policy they're going through right now, shutting down nuclear plants.
1: To your point, and we'll close on this, Time magazine, squid are among the most intelligent ocean creatures. Climate change might shrink their brains. Oh, no. Mark Morano, Climate Depot. It is must read stuff. Every single day there's something new. Thank you very much for joining me.
39: Thank you, Vicky. Appreciate it. Yeah, the squid story, classic example. Time magazine editor approved that story.
1: Yep, squid. The climate change could shrink their brains. I appreciate the time. We are going to take a break in the Vicky McKenna Show.
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15: What's happening, fellow sports fans? It's Andy West. Let's take a look back on this day in sports history, July 14th. We'll start off today in 1985, where the Baltimore Stars defeat the Oakland Invaders 28-24 to win the USFL Championship. This was the third and final season of the USFL. Both teams had players who would end up in the NFL, like Bobby Hebert, Anthony Carter, Sean Landetta, Bart Oates, and Coach Jim Mora. The USFL did return to play in 2022, and in 2024 merged with the XFL to form the UFL. Today in 2013, Jordan Spieth becomes the youngest winner of the PGA Tour in 82 years. The 19-year-old outlasts David Hearn and Zach Johnson on the fifth hole of a playoff to win the John Deere Classic. He's the first teenager to win since Ralph Goodall took the Santa Monica Open in 1931. And today in 2015, Mike Trout became the first player in 38 years to lead off the All-Star Game with a home run. And the American League beat the National League 6-3 to secure home field advantage in the World Series for the third straight time and 10th in 13 years. Trout also became the first player to be selected the game's MVP 2 years in a row.
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9: Lisa Skye Hain loved working with people.
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0: 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It's the Vicki McKenna Show, hour number two, your second opportunity to win $1,000 in our Inflation Vacation Cash Contest. 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C-R-E-D-I-T. And I actually double-checked. And my handwriting is neat on this one. So there you go. Go to WIBA.com and you can find the contest link. And you can play the contest that way. You have until 55 minutes past the hour. We'll call you if you win. It's a nationwide contest. I hope you do win. All right. I wanted to get to this story because it's so our word. I can barely get my head around it. CNBC puts out a report rating the top red states as the worst places to live in the United States. So, Arkansas, Oklahoma, Alabama, Missouri, Utah, Georgia, Louisiana, Indiana, Texas, and Tennessee. These are the number one destinations besides Florida, which is also on this list in terms of out-migration destinations for people fleeing blue states. Arkansas, Oklahoma, Alabama, Missouri, Utah, Georgia, Louisiana, Indiana, Texas, and Tennessee, and Florida. They didn't rate Florida. They said these are terrible places to live. They have low taxes. Several of them have no income tax, like Texas, like Tennessee. Many of them have very, very low and are working on eliminating property taxes. All of them, with the exception of their largest cities, are low crime. Why did CNBC put these states on the list of don't go here? Well, number one, they voted for President Trump. And number two, they score very, very poorly on the categories of free childcare, inclusiveness for LGBTQ++, reproductive freedom laws, meaning how loose are they on abortions, and subsidized housing. So they rated very low on those categories, and those are the reasons why CNBC says they put them as places not to go. Well, you know what? I agree. I agree with CNBC. Don't go there. Don't go there. Don't go to Arkansas, Oklahoma, Alabama, Missouri, Utah, Georgia, Louisiana, Indiana, Texas, Tennessee, or Florida. Don't go. Just not inclusive enough. Way too many police officers on the street. Too many people going to church on Sunday. Just not enough access to late-term abortion. Not going to let the kids get transed in the public schools. And all of them are working on better reading scores and better literacy. Don't go there. You know why you shouldn't go there, lefties? I know you're monitoring and hate listening to my program. You don't want to go there because it's the exact opposite of what you vote for. It's calm and rational with low entry to businesses because the regulation in all of these states is light. The taxation in all of these states is light. The commitment to rational, common sense, parental rights is high. They're not going to trans the kids in the schools. They've got restrictions on abortion. Don't go. Don't go. You just stay. Stay in the dumpster fire hell holes you've created for yourselves. Don't flee. It would be racist if you fled. It would be homophobic and transphobic if you fled. No, no, no, no, no. Francesca Hong wants to turn Wisconsin into mini versions of Minneapolis all across the state. If that happens, you lefties stay. Okay, the rest of us are going to consider Arkansas, Oklahoma, Alabama, Missouri, Utah, Georgia, Louisiana, Indiana, Texas, and Tennessee, and Florida. Florida is poised this election to eliminate property taxes on residential homestead properties. How many people from Wisconsin do you think are going to start looking for real estate once they start to see the enthusiastic support that that idea has in the polls, citizens of Florida will be voting on that this November. And then 5 years, if it passes, and it's going to pass, it'll pass by 60% or more. In 5 years, that amount goes to $500,000. In 10 years, that amount goes to $750,000. You might want to start combing that MLS. I hear Tampa is a hot, hot real estate market right now. Lots of, it's very much a buyer's market right now. At least I've been told that from folks who have been looking for properties in Tampa. All right. I wanted to point that one out because how dumb. At the same time, I'm kind of grateful for CNBC for doing that because I don't want any of these blue state idiots who've wrecked their own environment to move to places that work to stop the wreckage of their own environment and wreck it 10 years after they get there, which is what's happened to a whole bunch of little small towns that surround Milwaukee and Madison. They flee the hell they've created, and then they bring their idiot political sensibilities with them, which is how the WOW counties are starting to go purple. It's how Jefferson County, where I live, is starting to go purple. It's because idiots from Madison don't like what's going on in Madison, the high taxation, the chaos, the deferred maintenance, the dog-eared environment that they have created for themselves. So they move to a nice, quiet, bucolic little small town in rural Wisconsin and bring their idiot policies with them. They do the same from Milwaukee when they go to Cedarburg or Germantown or Zaki County, Menominee Falls. They do the same thing. They've already wrecked Wauwatosa. Milwaukee flight, Madison flight. So by all means, we may have to ultimately bail on our beautiful state of Wisconsin if a socialist lunatic becomes governor. You stay away from those states. CNBC says they're very bad for LGBTQIA+ WTF. And you're just not going to be able to abort your baby at the ninth month. We'll take a quick break.
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0: Welcome back to the program. It's the Vicki McKenna Show. I wanted to get with Richard Moore, who highlighted something that Senator Ron Johnson put out. Well, a couple of things Senator Johnson has done that has gotten virtually no attention. Number one, he released information that the United States government knew damn well that the COVID shots had a gigantic raft of known serious adverse events and manipulated databases to hide those adverse events. That's a bombshell. The second thing he did was take up the cause of the erasure of science that was inconvenient to pharmaceutical companies, notably vaccination science that was inconvenient to pharmaceutical companies. Neither one of those things he did got much attention at all. Richard Moore highlights one of them in his recent piece for MacGyverInstitute.com. And Richard joins me on the program. Thank you, Richard, for joining me.
14: It is great to be here, Vicki. Good to hear your voice of reason and not socialist lunacy.
0: I do my best. I do my best, especially when I'm caffeinated. So I'm kind of caffeinated right now. There was a recent retraction or removal of a study that said there was a temporal, and we're going to be careful in how we speak here. There was a temporal association between the childhood vaccination schedule and SIDS. I know there are people out there listening right now, but there's more. We're going to talk about this one temporal study, understand, because of what happened here. So this study said, hey, there's an association between the vaccine schedule and for infants and SIDS, sudden infant death syndrome. And for reasons that can be explained by an anonymous critic, it was removed. You looked at the study. Senator Johnson looked at the study. It didn't say anything except there's a temporal association. So why are we seeing studies like that erased?
14: That's a very good point. And Senator Johnson has been a hero in my book about bringing these issues to light, even though, as you mentioned, the corporate press ignores him. But the question here, there are two questions here. One is the actual link or correlation, as you say, let's be careful, correlation and temporal association between SIDS and vaccination. But there's also the erasure of the science. And that's what Senator Johnson was getting at. He approached Toxicology Reports. That was the magazine. They took the article by Neil Miller out of it. It was posted in 2021. I wrote about it in 2023. And then it was removed just in April after, like you say, anonymous complaints. which they then said, well, we took it off because there were methodological errors, and there were none. They said that Miller asserted this link between SIDS and vaccines, and he did not. He showed that there was a temporal association. And then he called, as Senator Johnson pointed out, he called for further investigation to see if there was anything beyond coincidence in this temporal association. That's all he did, but that was enough in modern day science to get him booted. And this leads to, Vicky, this leads to a really, really critical point. This is just one case of many of the science disappearing. And this is the opposite of scientific inquiry, when the whole point of science is to try to knock down the consensus. And if you do, then you've made progress. And if you don't, you've also made progress because you've strengthened the consensus. But there has to be debate and challenge. And that's what modern day science tries to get rid of. And the point I want to make here is when you go back in the 1980s and you go back in the early 1990s, there were all sorts of studies in academic journals, credible academic journals, which showed all sorts of links between vaccination and autism, vaccination and SIDS, 1982, big study by William Torch out of Tennessee. And there was no reticence in those days. It didn't make its way necessarily to the corporate media, but there was no reticence in those days to yank these studies. And then slowly, slowly, slowly, the pharmaceutical industry has consumed these academic journals and academia, and that's the real point. And now we can't have any kind of real scientific debate.
0: This is really frustrating. This is not so. Just simply saying there's an association, a time frame. By the way, it's a pretty tight time association between the childhood vaccine schedule and SIDS. Puts autism aside, and no one knows. I mean, people have speculated on what might be doing this. Is it the adjuvant? Does it create a cytokine kind of cascade? You know, I mean, there's speculation. Again, if you can't do the science, yes. If you're not allowed to do the science, you're not allowed to publish it, then who's going to bother with the investigation? But all the ask is on this is further investigation. So maybe you delay the schedule, right? Maybe you delay it a bit. So that you're not in this critical time frame. Maybe you wait till the child's, I don't know, 18 months old. The delay is dollars. And that's what I think, I can't prove this. I am asserting something here because it seems temporally associated that delay is a delay in dollars from the scheme that the pharmaceutical companies have with pediatricians to make sure this gigantic schedule of shots gets delivered almost instantly to a child. And that is, you know, in the aggregate, a huge amount of money. If you delay two boosters till 18 months, you're losing tons of money. That's why you're not allowed to research this stuff. Because that is the reason why. Because otherwise, why wouldn't you? Why wouldn't you say, well, maybe we should delay it until the babies are a little bit older?
14: Why not be reasonable? Slow it down. There are alternative vaccination schedules, and many of the people who are painted as anti-vaccine are not anti-vaccine at all. They're for alternative vaccination schedules, and maybe dropping some of the shots or slowing down some of these shots and getting through there. When you look at the temporal association in this Neil Miller study, he looked at 2,605 infant deaths. And between 8 and 60 days after vaccination, there was an average of 11 deaths a day. 11 out of those 2,605 between day 8 and day 60. It was tons worse in the first 8 days. Day 2, for instance, there were 760 deaths, a 69 fold increase. Why wouldn't you look at that number and say, okay, that's pretty strong correlation. That's a pretty strong temporal association. Why not err on the side of caution and safety and slow down and do the research? But they can't, and you're absolutely right. It's because of the dollars and the pharmaceutical capture of academia and these academic journals.
0: So. And
14: they're
0: it makes
14: the,
0: no sense.
14: And they're the worst.
0: They yes, pulled this study. They pulled this study not with a methodological complaint that the methodology was unsound. They pulled the study because someone griped that it was basically going to cause, you know, childhood vaccine hesitation. My goodness, 60 days. So let's just look at this one study. 8 to 60 days. When you look at the big, you know, 8 to 60 days, you get 11 deaths per day. What if you just waited till after day 60 to start these
14: right.
0: things?
14: I mean, just minimally. Slow it down
0: to 60 days. That's 2 months. 2 months. Just slow it down a little bit until a child gets older. It's dollars. And so an anonymous complaint gets this study yanked. And so now when Senator Johnson references this study, the media says it's what? A debunked study. It's debunked, but it wasn't debunked. It was simply removed, not based on a methodological complaint or bad conclusions. It was based on the fact that it was an inconvenient study that was on top of many other inconvenient studies that could, quote, lead to vaccine hesitation.
14: Yeah, and there, even in SIDS, leave all the other vaccine injuries aside, even in SIDS, these

0: roar, but they used an algorithm to obfuscate the serious adverse events with a COVID shot. He proved it.
1: Yes.
0: And it's as if that investigation happened, you know, in a vacuum because it got virtually no reporting. The Wall Street Journal would not publish a letter about this from Ron Johnson. Fox News wouldn't even do a report on this from Ron Johnson. It's as if it never happened.
1: And what makes that even more amazing, Vicky, is that that all came to light. That algorithm came to light from their own people inside the CDC. And they're saying, you know, we've got new algorithm. We've got a new methodology here. And this and what we're putting out there is wrong. And even then, we can't get the reports published.
0: Exactly. So that's, again, when science is now, unless it's pure science, unless it's some guy in the middle of nowhere doing, you know, high level theoretical physics, and he's not working for a university, so he's not being funded by a Defense Department program, unless it's something like that, you're not actually getting science divorced from interested lobbyist interest government policymakers. You're just not. It's not. We don't get pure unadulterated science. We've got medical journals that have, you know, very poor peer review. You have got people who think that the only way that they're going to be able to keep their jobs is to get published. So they put the thumb on the scale of data. Johnny Anitas did an analysis about eight to 10 years ago. 80% of biomedical research is either flawed or faked. So, you know,
1: faked or funded by the pharmaceutical companies, right? which is a red flag right there.
0: So what, you know, at that point, when you rely on science, what do you do in those conditions?
1: Well, what it has to be done is that we have to, it's a radical cleaning of the scientific establishment. And that means reasserting control over our universities and our higher education, which need to be rebuilt from the ground up. I mean,
0: I
1: we
0: agree.
1: Have to have. The scientific establishment is corrupt from top to bottom. You know where some of the best science is? If you dig into the cases at the U.S. Vaccine Court, you'll see the science. And a lot of these people, and especially I've talked with some of these families who won on these SIDS cases, they win in the lower court. But of course, the United States government doing the bidding of the pharmaceutical companies come in and act as prosecutor when they're not supposed to in the vaccine court. And ultimately, most of these cases get swept under the rug. But boy, when you dig into the science that they produce and they come up with, there are still scientists in the trenches and they are doing the work, that it gets buried. It never sees the light of day in academia. It surfaces in some of the cases of some of these people, like before the U.S. Vaccine Court, which needs to be also reformed and rebuilt. But you know, the scientific establishment, to your point, is corrupt from top to bottom.
0: It just is. It's as corrupt as the deep state is, because it actually is functioning as the deep state. By the way, I recommend Aaron Siri, S-I-R-I. I recommend his Substack and your pieces at MacIver Institute. Thank you very much, Richard, for joining me on the show.
1: Great to be here, Vicky. Thank you.
0: Thank you. We'll take a quick break.
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7: The cause of death has been released for South Carolina Senator Lindsey Graham. The 71-year-old lawmaker died suddenly Saturday night. Graham's communications director posted on X that the D.C. medical examiner has said that Graham died from aortic dissection. That's a tear in the inner layer of the aorta, the body's main artery. The Mayo Clinic says uncontrolled high blood pressure is a major risk factor. A new study shows soccer players may be at risk of higher levels of depression and anxiety midlife. Michael Kastner reports.
8: The research just presented at the Alzheimer's Association International Conference in London looked at 142 former elite pro soccer players. About 31% of retired players were found in the range for significant depression symptoms. About 42% of the soccer players had significant anxiety symptoms compared to 25% of non-players.
7: Health update. I'm Sarah Lee Kessler.
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0: Welcome back to the program. It's the Vicki McKenna Show. Let's talk about Medicaid. A lot of people out there go, well, I'm not on Medicaid. What do I care about Medicaid? You should care about Medicaid because just a little bit under 50% of all Medicaid spending has to be covered by the states. So about 43 cents on every dollar of Medicaid spending is covered by the state taxpayers in Wisconsin, and it is consuming an ever larger portion of our budget. Medicaid spending in Wisconsin has grown by 50%. 50% since 2016. Taking COVID into account, it has grown by 50%. So if you slice off the COVID, the impact of COVID, you get roughly 50% growth. What explains that 50% growth? Because if you look at Wisconsin's employment picture, it's stronger than it was in 2016. If you look at Wisconsin's economy, besides the, you know, R word people who create our budget, it's actually roughly, you know, about the same or a little bit stronger than it was in 2016. So fewer people would necessarily be needing Medicaid. Scott Walker had a rule that said you've got to at least, you know, look for work or be working. So what's going on with the expansion of the amount of taxpayer commitment that we are continually increasing for Medicaid? Mark Licheron from the Badger Institute joins me on the program. I guess I'll just say it. The first thing you think of is fraud. That's the first thing you think of because of what we've been seeing in California, Ohio, Pennsylvania, and Minnesota.
1: Absolutely, Vicki. It's and I wrote a piece, actually a chapter for book that we're doing called Mandate for Madison. And in that piece, which is a kind of an accumulation of 6 years of reporting on Medicaid, what you've got is a complete disinterest on the part of this administration in Wisconsin to look around and say, what kind of order is our Medicaid house in? And we've got our neighboring state of Minnesota that's got billions of dollars in Medicaid fraud. California is that's a tip of the iceberg. California is probably going to end up being a morass like you can't believe. And here in our own state, and I've done the reporting, you don't have a lot of evidence that there's massive fraud here. But by the same token, you have absolutely no interest on the part of this administration to be accountable for the biggest single health, or not health program, but single state program in the Wisconsin budget.
0: It's the single biggest state program in the Wisconsin budget, and it threatens to consume more of our tax dollars every year. Why is it growing when our economy is strong, when our unemployment picture is good, when our employment picture is strong, when our income picture is strong in Wisconsin? Why is Medicaid growing? So you take a look at transportation services. This is a big place for fraud. We've seen this in Ohio, Pennsylvania, Minnesota, and California. Wisconsin Transportation Services, the Medicaid dollars for that have gone up. Autism screening, that's a huge piece of the fraud in Minnesota. That's gone up dramatically. And we've seen prosecutions for, you know, millions and millions and millions of dollars of fraud. And we're just supposed to shrug our shoulders and trust that it isn't systemic.
1: The Badger Institute, we began tracking Medicaid enrollment during COVID because of the health emergency, all states were allowed to keep people on. In fact, they were not allowed to strip ineligible people from the Medicaid rolls. So at the time that we started tracking it, in March of 2020, the state added about 800,000 people. And in 2023, they declared the emergency over and started stripping it away. But when they were done taking off ineligible people, and this is in 2024, there were 165,000 more people on Medicaid than there were in March of 2020 when the health crisis was declared. Today, there are still 61,000 people on Medicaid, more than there were back in 2020. And I have hammered on the Evers administration to explain, to have Department of Health Services explain to the public why that is. You've raised all the salient points. The economy's better. Our population is not booming. So we're not talking about having to take care of additional people. And yet we've got 61,000 people on this program who weren't there back in 2020. And no one would. Yeah, go ahead.
0: But here's the thing. The amount of money that we have spent is not explained by 61,000 users. It's too much money. Even if you said, well, we got 61,000 people. No, we're talking about so many billions more that are just simply not explained by providing services to 61,000 people. You can provide services to 61,000 people much more cheaply than we are spending our tax commitment on Medicaid. It doesn't make sense. And so to your point, though, no one's doing an audit. We don't have inspector generals crawling through. Tony Evers will not let Josh Call share the information with HHS. We have the federal government wanting to make sure that Wisconsin's doing its due diligence, and Wisconsin steadfastly refuses to provide information. Yet we've seen prosecutions for people starting fake healthcare companies to skim money and buy Mercedes for themselves.
1: I think that for so long, I think that's been taken for granted. But as I pointed out in my story, you can't go to a website, a state website, and find that collection. How many people in a year are prosecuted for Medicaid fraud in the state of Wisconsin? I defy you to try to find it because I can't, and I've asked for that information. And so they don't even aggregate, you know, and that would be a feather in their cap to say, see, we're keeping a track of this. We're prosecuting these people. But the truth is they're not prosecuting nearly enough because this is not a priority. It just is not a priority.
0: The prosecutions I'm talking about are two notable prosecutions have happened within the last 12 months. So we're talking since the Trump administration. These are federal prosecutions, not state prosecutions. Actually, one might be a state. I actually do think it is a federal prosecution. So I'm looking up just on Grok. Grok couldn't get the information. So if AI can't get the information, Mark Lisheron and phone calls is not going to get the information unless a fulfilled open records request is sent to you. Then you're not going to get the information. So we just pretend it's fine. I remember back when Scott Walker became governor and we were debating whether to take the Obamacare expansion because they were trying to buy states off to do it. They were going to say you only have to pay 10 cents on every dollar. You know, the federal government will cover 90%. But then, of course, over a few years, it retreated back to the near 50% contribution state taxpayers were going to make. And so Walker said, no. We won't do that. Why? Because they had already uncovered $150 million in Medicaid fraud just in the first couple of years of the Walker administration. And since Tony Evers, we don't even hear about investigations any longer.
1: Well, no. What you do hear about is in every budget in this governor's years in office, every single budget has included a request to expand Medicaid, to do the 90-10 split that you're talking about. There are 41 states in the country who have taken that deal because in their minds, that's free money because it comes from the federal government. Governor Walker wisely said that deal is going to boomerang on people. As it already has. I don't know how much you've paid attention to all of the hand-wringing over the big, beautiful bill and what it did for Medicaid to supposedly, according to the media, this was going to throw millions of people off of Medicaid. And all it did was ask for a work requirement, a modest work requirement, which, by the way, we require for receiving SNAP benefits, for example. But it also did not decrease Medicaid funding. All it did was slow the growth of Medicaid funding, and the media lost its mind. They're still writing about these work requirements and acting as though this is what an onerous requirement, when they can't keep track of they can't slow the growth of it. But in states like Wisconsin, they won't explain the growth, that multi-billion-dollar growth that you're talking about, Vicki, is no one will say this is why it's growing like that.
0: Right. They won't. I'm just going to real quick do this calculation. If you take in the growth just since, I think, 2016 has been something like $4 billion. It's insane. If you actually divide $4 billion by 61,000, you get approximately $65,000 per person. Is that really what we're spending on healthcare for, people on Medicaid? $65,000 per person per year? No, absolutely not. They're not getting $65,000 in healthcare services every single year. That makes no sense. Zero sense.
1: There is so much data accumulated, and I've been reporting on this for years. And people just, maybe it's because the numbers are so large that they just roll their eyes, but the people who are there, there's no incentive in Medicaid to check this spending. The money and the insurers and the hospital industry in the state of Wisconsin is just growing fat and sassy. And there's a lot of political pressure not to reform this system because some pretty important people make a ton of money. And it's that lack of accountability. Because I can't tell your audience how much more that $4 billion you're talking about, I would say a hefty percentage of that goes into the pockets of the insurers and the hospital doctor matrix.
0: I would call it the vertically integrated scam known as system medicine in Wisconsin, where we have seen massive vertical integration of hospital systems. For instance, in Dane County, you basically have a monopoly because both health systems merged. These are technically nonprofits, but they sure do seem to have so much more cash on hand every single year. And the correlation is to, or rather the explanation is, not just the consolidation, but program dollars for programs like Medicare and Medicaid. So, I mean, if these were standalone, non-system, non-integrated, you would see these systems griping about Medicaid expansion because the reimbursement rates are so low. Notice they're not griping because as larger institutions, they're able to maximize the money to themselves first. So it's such a scam, and just start peeling the onion and it's going to start to stink really soon.
1: I agree. I wanted to also point out to your listeners that the story that we wrote about Medicaid is as much a story about accountability as anything. But prior to jumping on air with you, I was looking at all the stories. I just did a scan of recent news stories, and they're all the same. The legacy media's narrative on Medicaid is, oh, woe is me. What are people going to lose when in fact all the numbers say that there are more people on Medicaid across the country than there ever have been before. And yet you've got no concerted effort on the part of the legacy media to ask if all these people are being thrown off, shouldn't our Medicaid bill go down? Well, no, it's not.
0: Yes.
1: No one's explaining that because it's not part of the narrative.
0: So weird. costs keep going up, and supposedly we're throwing all these people off the program. Mark Licheron, everyone should go to badgerinstitute.org. Scroll down just like a third of the way down the page, and you'll find the report that Mark produced and that we were talking about here today. It's worth the whole read. Thank you very much for joining me, Mark.
1: Thanks a lot, Vicki.
0: And we'll take a break on the Vicki McKenna Show.
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18: The head of the Fed testifies at the House.
19: I'm Dave Anthony, Fox News.
20: The inflation surge of the last 5 years
15: will be a thing of the past.
18: And new Federal Reserve Chairman Kevin Warsh tells lawmakers they're committed to lower prices even when dealing with
15: conflicts overseas and the rest. We can't have and shouldn't have a direct control on that. But inflation's a choice. We monetary policymakers need to choose lower prices.
18: Oil and gas prices have risen this week after a flare-up in fighting with Iran, but last month there was no inflation. Consumer prices were down 0.4% from May. There was inflation year over year, but June's annual rate of increase dropped from 4.2% to 3.5%. Before Warsh spoke, Democratic Congresswoman Maxine Waters urged the chairman to resist White House interference.
19: Trump has repeatedly attacked your predecessor, Chairman Jerome Powell, because he refused to kiss the ring and bend monetary policy to the president's demand.
18: At another House hearing, two Supreme Court justices are testifying for the first time in 7 years, asking Congress for an increase in the security budget. Justice Elena Kagan told lawmakers police expect
20: 38% annual increase in threats this year, which follows a 25% increase last year. For some of us, those threats have come very close.
18: And Justice Amy Coney Barrett went into detail.
21: 6 weeks ago, I was the victim of a swatting incident.
18: That's when someone makes a fake 911 call leading to a big police response.
21: Many of us, me included, have received threatening anonymous deliveries designed to intimidate and harass us.
18: After a third day of U.S. military strikes on Iran, a blockade goes into effect again around Iran's ports in 5 hours as Iran keeps trying to control the Strait of Hormuz with attacks on ships and oil tankers in the last 2 days. 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
22: At 11:02, we have Sun 87 in Madison, a garage and its contents destroyed in a fire early this morning near Oregon. Crews were called to a residence in the 2200 block of Highway 51 in the town of Dunn, right by Lake Kiganza, just before 3 this morning for a garage fire. Now, the flames did spread to an attached home. Nobody was home at the time. No injuries were reported. Starting today, the next major phase of the John Nolan reconstruction project begins.
23: On Tuesday, the southbound lanes of John Nolan Drive will reopen to drivers. Crews will now focus on revamping the northbound lanes heading into downtown and the Capital City Trail. This means the 1.5-mile bike path will close too. Bikers and pedestrians have to go around Monona Bay until July 2027.
24: The city of Madison says that it's just another closure part of the John Nolan reconfiguration project. And it's a popular trail that many pedestrians and bikers won't be able to use for a year.
25: That's going to make things a lot more challenging, for sure.
23: Sam Hansen bikes to work and relies on this segment of the trail. With the detour redirecting bicyclists and pedestrians around Monona Bay, it creates a new challenge for him.
25: There's already some detours over there that make things a little bit difficult. I feel like they're always not super, the mark super well. So it's just going to kind of throw a wrench in, you know, my running and my trying to get to work.
23: The new phase of the project will add two new bike lanes and a pedestrian lane. People say seeing the city's skyline on the trail is something they'll miss.
22: It's WKOW's Lucas Kim reporting. An alder who represents part of Madison's West Side resigning from the Madison City Council. District 1 alder John Duncan's resignation will be effective July 31st. Duncan says he's moving out of Madison. He was elected to the council in the spring of 2023. Our forecast today, mostly sunny skies, a high of 94. Clear tonight, a low is 71.
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This is 4 times more negative, minus 0.4%.

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1: Changes course. I'm Lisa Brady, Fox News. A day after announcing a cargo fee as reimbursement for securing the Strait of Hormuz, President Trump just posting he's decided to replace that fee with trade and investment deals in the U.S. by various Gulf states. The U.S. had criticized Iran for its plan to charge tolls in the Strait. This breaking as President Trump holds a White House meeting with the new Prime Minister of Iraq. Republican Senator James Lankford telling Fox that relationship is important for U.S. security.
2: If we're going to maintain pressure on Iran, we've got to be able to make sure that we're able to launch and to be able to move from that area. So maintaining a relationship with the United States and with the leadership of Iraq is important in the days ahead.
1: Also just getting word from Kuwait's military, its air defenses are responding to an attack. This follows Iran counterattacks on more Gulf allies after a third straight night of U.S. attacks over Iranian attacks on commercial ships. The Emiratis threatening to strike after two tankers were hit, killing one mariner, wounding eight others. Also just getting word. ICE is suspending most vehicle stops nationwide after two deadly confrontations in the past week in Texas and in Maine, where a second day of protests is underway. The co-president of the State Nurses Association leading chants outside a detention facility in Maine. A senior ICE source tells Fox the policy change on suspending vehicle stops will be temporary until new training is approved by the head of Homeland Security and given to immigration agents in the field. The new Fed chair assuring Congress the central bank will get policy right and that the inflation surge of the past 5 years will be a thing of the past.
3: We share a resolute commitment to ensure price stability.
1: Kevin Warsh appearing before a House panel just after the latest inflation report showing prices dropped in June by 0.4% and cooled year over year. 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
5: At 12:02, we have sun 89 in Madison. A heat advisory kicks in at this hour for portions of south central, east central, and southeastern Wisconsin. This advisory is in effect until 8 tomorrow night. There have been no human cases of West Nile in Wisconsin, but the health department has confirmed the first presence of the virus in the state. Mosquitoes collected in Milwaukee County tested positive, as did a wild bird up in Bayfield County. Mosquitoes can transmit the virus to animals and people. The American Red Cross issuing critical appeals for donors.
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5: A trifecta of unsafe behavior led to a collision involving an e-bike and a semi in downtown Madison. The woman operating the e-bike was hurt. Luckily, the injuries are non-life-threatening. Madison police say she ran a stop sign at East Mifflin and North Blair Streets just after 6 yesterday morning and crashed into the semi. Police say she was traveling at a fast speed, watching something on her phone, and wearing earbuds at the time of the crash. She was ticketed for failure to stop at a stop sign. Our forecast today, mostly sunny skies and hot. Our high 94, tonight clear. A low down to 71.
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4: What's happening, fellow sports fans? It's Andy West. Let's take a look back on this day in sports history, July 14th. We'll start off today in 1985, where the Baltimore Stars defeat the Oakland Invaders 28-24 to win the USFL Championship. This was the third and final season of the USFL. Both teams had players who would end up in the NFL, like Bobby Hebert, Anthony Carter, Sean Landetta, Bart Oates, and Coach Jim Mora. The USFL did return to play in 2022, and in 2024 merged with the XFL to form the UFL. Today in 2013, Jordan Spieth becomes the youngest winner of the PGA Tour in 82 years. The 19-year-old outlasts David Hearn and Zach Johnson on the fifth hole of a playoff to win the John Deere Classic. He's the first teenager to win since Ralph Goodall took the Santa Monica Open in 1931. And today in 2015, Mike Trout became the first player in 38 years to lead off the All-Star game with a home run. And the American League beat the National League 6-3 to secure home field advantage in the World Series for the third straight time and 10th in 13 years. Trout also became the first player to be selected the game's MVP 2 years in a row.
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0: Welcome back in here to Clay and Buck. We're seeing also a lot of you weighing in on the live chat on YouTube. It is live, and we have it up. We have screens where you can see it. So if you want to talk to us in real time and you're a YouTuber by all, or YouTube watcher, by all means, check that out. Clay, before we get into the third hour, we're going to have Senator Marsha Blackburn joining us. We'll reset, talk a bit about the biggest news stories of the day for anyone who's joining us. But something else that got on my radar for a second here. You, sir, are going to quite a soccer match tomorrow. And I just need to know, are you going to be celebrating my jolly old England? And are you going to be rooting for the proper team to win here, which is clearly England? I think it's written in the Magna Carta that you have to root for England. Like, you can't go Argentina.
1: England is favored in this game in Atlanta. I'm going to do the show tomorrow from Atlanta.
0: I'm worried about this one. Favorite?
1: England is a small favorite going up against Argentina.
0: Are you impressed, by the way, that I told you England would win the whole thing and they're now at least in the semifinals? Like, are we impressed by this?
1: That's pretty good, but the top four teams,
0: Look at this.
1: FIFA's four best teams have all advanced to the final four.
0: Which is the first time that's ever happened.
1: The first game is actually going to kick off, in about an hour, right? In Dallas. The France-Spain game is today
0: France
1: at 3.
0: France is going to win.
1: I agree with you. I think France is going to win. I think England has played better on average than Argentina is, but it feels to me like Argentina just has a different gear. So I'm going to pick Argentina to win 2-1.
0: It's called the VAR. That's the gear that they have. All of a sudden, when they need it most, the referee just magically shows up and gives a huge advantage to Argentina. Yeah, for all the people out there who love Argentina, I'm being a hater. I'm being emotional about it.
1: Should be awesome tomorrow.
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14: The Middle East is coming together. I'm Lisa Brady, Fox News. That assessment from President Trump a short time ago as he meets with Iraq's new prime minister in the Oval Office.
15: This man is going to be a great leader in the Middle East, beyond Iraq. His influence is going to spread all throughout the Middle East.
14: 41-year-old Ali al-Zayedi took office in May as Iraq's youngest ever prime minister. Today's meeting comes just hours before a U.S. blockade of Iranian ports resumes. But President Trump changed his mind about charging a cargo fee for securing the Strait of Hormuz after calls from Gulf allies.
15: And they said, we'd love to do it a different way. We'd love to invest in the United States with billions and billions of dollars.
14: Reverting back to his position that no one should be able to charge a fee for passage.
15: But we were doing it as a reimbursement. The Gulf states are going to invest a tremendous amount of money into the United States, and that was very satisfactory to me. I think it's actually much better.
14: The president also saying he does not regret lifting the blockade, telling reporters you gave Iran a chance to make a deal, but now fighting has resumed with three straight nights of U.S. strikes and Iran counterattacks on Gulf neighbors. President Trump also confirming a Thursday night address to the nation will focus at least in part on election integrity.
15: Really big news. It's really, really big news. And our country has to shape up.
14: He's not confirming reports about the specifics and says other topics will be included. A new frontier and a federal crackdown on fraud, turning attention to trade.
16: For too long, bad actors seeking to exploit the American economy have decided that ignoring and violating U.S. customs laws is a business risk worth taking. Those days are over.
14: Assistant Attorney General Colin McDonald just announcing a Chicago case pushing total civil and criminal recoveries to more than $1 billion. 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
18: I'm Trent Rice, WIBA News. A heat advisory in effect for almost all of Wisconsin through 8 o'clock tomorrow night. National Weather Service says heat index values near 105 degrees are possible through the day. An extreme heat warning also in effect until Thursday evening for the northwest corner of the state. Meantime, wildfire smoke from Minnesota and Ontario prompting a statewide air quality advisory. Wisconsin Department of Natural Resources says it will last through at least Thursday at noon. They say the smoke is expected to enter northern Wisconsin tonight before pushing south. By noon tomorrow, it'll reach an Eau Claire to Sheboygan line. The DNR says smoke will continue moving south-southwest, reaching a La Crosse to Janesville line by midnight Wednesday, with statewide effects possible by 6 o'clock Thursday morning. A trifecta of unsafe behaviors leads to a collision involving an e-bike and a semi in downtown Madison.
19: The woman operating the e-bike was hurt, but the injuries are non-life-threatening. Madison police say she ran a stop sign at East Mifflin and North Blair Streets yesterday morning and crashed into the semi. Police say she had been traveling at a fast speed, watching something on her phone, and wearing earbuds at the time of the crash. She was ticketed for failure to stop at a stop sign. Robin Colbert, News Talk, 1310 WIBA.
18: Traffic on John Nolan Drive in Madison shifts to new south bound lanes as a reconstruction project moves forward. Capital City Trail will close between Lakeside and Broom Streets. New traffic configuration and Capital City Trail detours expected for about a year. while that reconstruction continues. Again, a heat advisory in effect for almost all of Wisconsin through 8 o'clock tomorrow night. I'm Trent Rice, WIBA News.
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3: 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Lamine Yamal, first career World Cup goal!
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0: which would tighten up how states are going to be compensated when they it gives them more money on their grants when they check their voter rolls against the DHS SAVE system, which is the database that has all of the legal and illegal aliens, known illegal aliens that are in the country, and boots them out. And that legislation would give them a plus up in their grants, you know, basically incentivizing them for doing the right thing. And likewise, he and I had a bill, the 287G Enhancement Act, which would give a plus up on grants for local law enforcement agencies that enter in to an agreement with ICE and federal law enforcement to deport criminal illegal aliens. And Lindsey was a funny guy. I had an opportunity to campaign with him in South Carolina. He campaigned in Tennessee with me. And I know that he is going to be missed. He was such an outstanding voice when it came to defending our nation and our freedoms and trying to resolve conflicts around the globe. He was certainly someone that President Trump listened to and talked with on a regular basis.
1: You are in the middle not only of a Senate process serving and trying to get as much done there, but you're also running for governor in the state of Tennessee. I saw you this past weekend at a birthday party of Lee Barfield, who was turning 80, one of my former law professors, great, successful attorney. You also let me know, because I need to be on top of it as well, that early voting starts for the Tennessee primaries on Friday, which is going to be here very quickly. What should people know about early voting? What should they know about the campaign to be the next governor for the state of Tennessee?
0: Yes, you're so right. Early voting starts July 17th. Election is August 6th. We want people to remember that early voting is beginning, and we want them to remember to vote early. And Tennesseans know that I am going to fight for them. I fought to end that state income tax proposal in Tennessee. Tennesseans joined me by the thousands. We defeated that. They know that I've been fighting for them all the way, and that as governor, I'm going to make certain that Tennessee is America's conservative leader, that we are the best place to live, to work, to rear your family, and to have great jobs for all of our kids to come home to.
2: Senator Blackburn, I just asked Clay this before, but I was wondering, as somebody who is on the Senate right now, how do you view Republicans' prospects going into this midterm as it stands, and what do you, from talking to your constituents in Tennessee, what are the top issues?
0: Yeah, and you know, Buck, right now, and we're talking to Tennesseans every single day and listening to them, one of the main things I've heard from people is they want heard. They want to know that their voices have been heard. And the top things that people are talking about is jobs, the economy, wages, and they're concerned about what has happened with inflation during the Biden years, and it has not come down as much as they had hoped. The price at the pump, the price of groceries. The second thing we hear a lot about is public safety. And people want to make certain that their communities are safe, that schools are safe for kids. They want to make certain that we're deporting illegal aliens. And they want to see support for law enforcement. So many people across our state have grown weary of this defund the police, letting violent criminals just have a revolving door. And they get picked up, they get charged, they get booked, and they let go, and these cashless bail policies. The third thing people are talking a lot about is educating our children and making certain that every child in our state, regardless of where they live, that they have access to a world-class education. One of the main topics. Other things that we hear a lot about are health care, election integrity, and infrastructure, making certain that we've got the infrastructure to be a world-class economy, and that our kids want to stay in Tennessee and make their American dreams come true.
1: I know a couple of things that are underway, and I'm going to get your take on them. Supreme Court decision on the birthright citizenship. You guys in the Senate are, having read what was done in the Supreme Court, you are reintroducing a Ban Birth Tourism Act. I know that in South Texas, there were hospitals advertising for people to come across and have babies there. And also, I'll also build on this, Todd Blanche is going to be at Senate Judiciary tomorrow. Do you expect for him to get confirmed? Tell us about both of those Senate priorities.
0: Yes. First of all, on the Ban Birth Tourism Bill, this is something I've worked on for about 3 years, and it amends the Immigration and Nationality Act. I actually introduced it last Congress. It is unseemly that people are getting a visa, coming into the country, having a baby, exiting the country with the baby that is a U.S. citizen, all their paperwork, and then they can come back here as a U.S. citizen for education. They are going to be coming back here for chain migration, etc. So ending that, about 33,000 babies a year are born through this process. So making birth tourism inadmissible for a visa and also a deportable offense. If you are found to be working with one of these companies that markets birth tourism, then you will immediately be deported. So that is something that, yes, the Tennesseans and the American people want to see that, and we are indeed pushing that legislation forward. When it comes to Todd Blanche and his hearing tomorrow, the hearing is going to take place. We will have one day where it is committee hearing and then another day where you're going to have the media and the Democrats that are all looking for clickbait. They're going to come in and they're going to harangue him and talk about how terrible he is and try to get their clickbait moment. And indeed, the hearing tomorrow, we know that some of them are going to be there playing to the reporters and trying to get some clickbait that they can put on social media and raise money off of.
2: Save America Act, Senator Blackburn,
0: yes.
2: Where do you stand on this?
0: Well, we have been trying to get this. The group of us, the conservatives in the Senate, are called the Steering Committee, and I'm on that executive committee. And you've got Rick Scott and Mike Lee and Ted Cruz and Ron Johnson, Bernie Marino, Jim Banks, me. We are trying to find a way to get this done. I think what you will see us do next week is be on the floor talking a good bit about the Save America Act and why we need it. And pushing forward, we've decided maybe if we break this bill into parts and do it one thing at a time, take just a voter ID to the floor and get that process going. That may be the best way to get this across the finish line. But, you know, we're trying every way possible to get this passed, and we look forward to pushing to the point that we've got 51 votes and we can get it across the finish line.
1: Senator Marsha Blackburn, everybody get out and vote July 17th. That's this Friday in my home state and your state of Tennessee. We appreciate the time. Keep up the good work.
0: Okay. Delighted to be with you. Thanks so much. Bye now.
1: That is Senator Marsha Blackburn. I want to tell you, nearly every president we've had since 1948 has truly supported the alliance between Israel and the United States. That was the year Israel was founded 78 years ago. Whether it was President Kennedy in the early 60s, Reagan in the 80s, or Trump, the recognition of Israel's belief in democracy and freedom has been front and center in our relationship. We may be two nations thousands of miles apart, yet we're united by shared values of democracy, faith, freedom, and resilience. As America celebrates 250 years of independence, this year, the International Fellowship of Christians and Jews, the IFCJ, encourages each of us to pray for wisdom in the elected officials of both nations to have moral clarity in their words and actions for more national unity. The IFCJ has created a USA Israel flag pen for this very moment. It's yours free when you go online to flagpenifcj.org. 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
1: Welcome back in, Clay and Buck. YouTube audience has a special treat. Oh, what a cutie pie. He is 14 months old.
2: 15 months. He's a big boy now.
1: Oh, he's saying dada.
2: You can say dada.
1: Oh, I think I scared him a little bit.
2: Say dada. Dada. He's going to, you got to check it out the YouTube. You'll see him. He's a little shy right now. I don't think he's been under this many lights in this kind of a situation before.
1: Now
2: he sees mama.
1: I will say, first of all, the lights are bright. It's also 180 degrees in New York City today. And if you're watching, he's waving to everybody. But his cheeks are super rosy red from just being out on the street. And I noticed that he had a little fan that was helping to protect him as well. So a lot of people out there dealing with some hot weather, including that cutie pie.
2: Indeed. Indeed. Hey, buddy, how are you? He's being very chill right now. So, Clay, what else should we talk about? I'm just making sure that he's a happy guy.
1: We got Kamala Harris. If you're wondering to yourself, hey, where has Kamala gone? She went to a WNBA basketball game, and she was talking to them in the locker room.
2: Did she bump into Jesse Kelly there? Because I know that's where he likes to hang out.
1: This is the Los Angeles Sparks. Kamala Harris, cut 37. Fire it.
16: You are having an incredible impact. I travel our country. Young girls, boys, people of every gender, background, race, watch the W.
17: Yeah.
16: And understand how inspiring it is. So keep doing what you're doing. You guys are impacting people who you may never meet, people who may never know your names or mine, but they are aware of what you are doing, and it is giving them a sense of their value and their dignity and what they have a right to expect from this world. So congratulations on this game, but congratulations as much as anything else for the path you guys are charting. It is extraordinary to watch. That's it. Together on three.
17: One, two, three.
16: Together.
2: Clay, I think Coach Kamala is ready to take over your Tennessee Vols. I think she's ready to go.
1: No WNBA team has ever visited the White House during Donald Trump's tenure, but they will show up and they will listen to Kamala Harris. And I'm curious, we got a caller, Dave in Iowa. Dave, are you inspired? Are you ready to run through a wall? Can you feel it in the depths of your soul, that big time speech that you got?
18: Hey, fellas, let's do this together, okay? that was absolutely bizarre. That's the sixth time I've heard this now. I saw it when I first walked in from at home last night from work, and I still can't figure out what her point was. But, so, yeah, they don't want to be political. Now, look back last week, Clay, with the Coach White from the Indiana Fever.
1: Oh, yeah.
18: She wouldn't respond to that question in regards to members of Congress possibly getting involved in the treatment of certain players, right? You remember that.
1: Oh, yeah.
18: Yep. And then earlier in the week, the commissioner committed to going on a sports talk radio show and never showed up for that.
1: Yeah, Dan Patrick was going to have on Kathy Engelbert, I believe is her name, and she backed out because, thank you for the call, by the way, Dave. Buck, the WNBA is a part of America that has remained as woke as American big business was in the 2020s. And if you are sitting around wondering and thinking, oh, we've completely won this battle, there are still a lot of organizations like the WNBA that remain absolutely bonkers, insane in the way that they handle this.
2: Well, it was never successful as a financial entity, as a business to begin with. So why would it care about what the market says? It's not really a market-based entity. It's as some have said, a charity.
1: it's a propaganda outlet in the left that has taken over in the world of sports. By the way, we got a cutie pie in here. I want to mention this.
2: He's talking about baby speed, just to be clear.
1: If you're watching,
2: we're in studio together. He's talking about my 15-month-old.
1: We're in the same studio. Yes, I was not giving Buck compliments on how good he looks today. How beautiful his eyes are. Clay Travis Law, Buck. We got a big debate coming right now as we try to figure out what's going to happen with CNN. You know I follow these media battles in a significant way. We got 12 different states suing to try to keep Paramount from buying Warner Brothers. It's all directly related to CNN. 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Go trust me, go check it out. 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Buck, I'm competing with that law dog guy who's taken over the entire world. Clay Travis Law, save it, use it, sign up for it.
2: Speed, can you say bye-bye to everybody for today? Can you say bye? He's waving. So if you watch on YouTube, you can see it. But we say bye-bye, bye-bye. We're still working on bye-bye. He's getting there, though. He's giving a really good wave. His wave is excellent.
1: Awesome. If you have not signed up for YouTube, go sign up for YouTube, and you will have an awesome baby boy to make you smile a little bit more hanging out with us here in studio. Is that a bribe? Yes, it is, in fact,
2: yes,
1: a bribe.
2: It is indeed. Go subscribe to the YouTube. Thanks, guys. First full day of 3 hours streaming, which is a lot of fun. Baby Speed is wanting a walk through Central Park and a nap. Say bye, everybody. Bye-bye.
3: Speaking truth and having fun. Clay Travis and Buck Sexton.
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24: I'm Trent Rice, WIBA News. A heat advisory in effect for almost all of Wisconsin through 8 o'clock tomorrow night. National Weather Service says heat index values near 105 degrees are possible through the day. An extreme heat warning also in effect until Thursday evening for the northwest corner of the state. Meantime, wildfire smoke from Minnesota and Ontario prompting a statewide air quality advisory. Wisconsin Department of Natural Resources says it will last through at least Thursday at noon. They say the smoke is expected to enter northern Wisconsin tonight before pushing south. By noon tomorrow, it'll reach an Eau Claire to Sheboygan line. The DNR says smoke will continue moving south-southwest, reaching a La Crosse to Janesville line by midnight Wednesday, with statewide effects possible by 6 o'clock Thursday morning. A trifecta of unsafe behaviors leads to a collision involving an e-bike and a semi in downtown Madison.
25: The woman operating the e-bike was hurt, but the injuries are non-life-threatening. Madison police say she ran a stop sign at East Mifflin and North Blair Streets yesterday morning and crashed into the semi. Police say she had been traveling at a fast speed, watching something on her phone, and wearing earbuds at the time of the crash. She was ticketed for failure to stop at a stop sign. Robin Colbert, News Talk, 1310 WIBA.
24: Traffic on John Nolan Drive in Madison shifts to new southbound lanes as a reconstruction project moves forward. Capital City Trail will close between Lakeside and Broome Streets. new traffic configuration and Capital City Trail detours expected for about a year while that reconstruction continues. Again, a heat advisory in effect for almost all of Wisconsin through 8 o'clock tomorrow night. I'm Trent Rice, WIBA News.
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4: Beltline eastbound, heavy traffic between Monona Drive and the interstate with midday road work from John Nolan Drive to the interstate. 8 minutes, a 3 minute delay. On the interstate southbound, disabled vehicle on extra ramp to westbound Beltline. Badger Interchange to Beltline, 3 minutes. I'm Tom Beck, and that's your latest total traffic.
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28: Today and tomorrow will be our hottest days of the week with highs in the mid-90s and a heat index right around 100 degrees. We're under a heat advisory from noon today until 8 p.m. tomorrow, with the end of the week staying warm in the low 90s. With your 27 storm track forecast, I'm meteorologist Emma Hippis.
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0: Good afternoon. Welcome, or welcome back for some of you, to the Vicki McKenna Show. We're going to cover the Democrat clown show, Bad Community Theater, that's coming out of their campaign. Actually, for Bad Community Theater, it's pretty funny. So we will talk about Sarah Rodriguez, who wants to be in charge of $116 billion state budget as a Democratic candidate for governor. And the Democrats thought, oh, this is going to be great. She's Tony Evers, lieutenant governor. She isn't Hispanic. She's a white lady from Waukesha, but she's got an Hispanic sounding last name. So maybe we can shine some of those folks on who must check all boxes that are intersectional and oppressive woke. Alas, her campaign finance is such a mess as to suggest potential criminality. We'll get into that coming up. Jessica McBride will join me. They're not giving up anything that huge amounts of grant money or taxpayer money is attached to, whether that's climate change or wokeness or gender transition. And so we will have to continue to fight in this realm. And we'll talk about the latest promotion of the creepy pervert groomers ideas to transition and sexualize your kids. We'll get into that as well on the program. Coming soon to a school in Wisconsin. Before we get to anything, your word to win $1,000 in our inflation vacation contest is check, C-H-E-C-K, check. 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Enter the keyword. You have till 55 minutes past the hour to play. It's $1,000 if you're selected as the nationwide winner in this contest. We will call you if you win. Okay? All right. One thing before I jump into the politics today. And I just saw this. And I don't know what to make of it, but it's going to sound weird. But the headline kind of makes me hopeful. Here's the headline. When I read the headline, you're going to say, what? It's Washington Post. And if you go to Citizen Free Press, you can access this link, and there's no paywall if you access the link through Citizen Free Press. I've also put this up on my Facebook page. Here's the headline. Cigarettes are back in vogue. How did this happen? Celebrities being photographed with cigarettes. Social media influencers who like the retro vibes are influencing Gen Z. Cigarettes are back in vogue. Why does this make me potentially optimistic? It isn't because cigarettes are great. I used to smoke them. They're awful. It's because could you imagine a bigger, more aggressive, in-your-face, obnoxious middle finger to safety culture, lockdown culture, nonstop telling you what to do, how to behave, what's appropriate, what isn't, than a cigarette? Is there anything more appalling to the elite establishment than a burning cigarette hanging out of your mouth? No, not much. A MAGA hat in a cigarette, that would be truly appalling to the elite culture. But the reason I say I don't want kids smoking, I'm glad I did. I'm not cheering on cigarettes. So don't blog that I'm cheering on cigarettes because you'd just be lying out of your bunghole. It's that it suggests rebellion. And there are a few different ways I've seen rebellion start to pop up. One of them is highly constructive. The largest number of people signing up to become members of churches are young people. So that's a sign of rebellion. In a culture that is promoting sexualizing kids by having psycho nightmare, Joker-looking drag queens shake their wild thing in the face of five-year-olds? If there's anything that is like the most constructive rebellion to a culture that promotes that. It's signing up to become a member of a church. I mean, member of a church, including Catholics. The number one people who are signing up to become members of the Catholic Church are young people. So that's great. The less constructive, but still, I think, meaningful ways you see rebellion. And rebellions, we haven't had rebellion in the young generations. I mean, not the millennials, not really Gen Z, not Gen Alpha. I mean, the last amount of rebellion was Gen X. And that's because our parents threw us out of the house in the summertime and told us not to come home before dark unless someone was trying to murder us. So this is a sign of, I don't know, it's shaking off the constraints of the, maybe, maybe not. Maybe it's just stupid, right? Maybe it's Tide Pod stupidity. It could be. I'm not saying this is the sign. I'm saying it is just yet another one that suggests that the younger generations are just not listening so much to what the elite establishment culture is telling them or telling them how to behave. Again, I would go with the nicotine pouches myself or nicotine vapes, way safer than a pack of Camels. But it is a sign. It's not the most constructive sign, admittedly, but it's a sign. Here's another, I mean, go crazy, kids. Start reading about capitalism. You really want to be a rebel? Wear a Ronald Reagan t-shirt. Anyway, we'll take a break. We'll come back and talk about Democrat horse race politics, this hilarious piece of community theater we are all being treated to called the Democratic primary campaign for governor. Jessica McBride will join me in just a moment.
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3: 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Lamine Yamal, first career World Cup goal!
2: 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Coming up tomorrow, the other semifinal with England facing Argentina.
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0: Welcome back to the program. It's the Vicki McKenna Show. This is, you know, I don't want to get too, cocky about it, but this is starting to look like popcorn time when it comes to the Democrats gubernatorial primary clown show. Jessica McBride is standing by to talk about the latest. I mean, I wanted to have you on the program because you had done an enormous amount of research on the baggage that all these candidates have as one campaign launches the negative smear against the other campaign or whatever. But here we have the big scandal, and that's Sarah Rodriguez, who, induced David Crowley to leave the race and endorse her as the sitting lieutenant governor, who can't seem to figure out where all her campaign money is or even whether or not it was ever legitimately given to her in the first place. So let's talk about this one, because this one's hot buttered popcorn as far as I'm concerned, because campaign finance violations and cooking the books, that can get people racked up on charges.
19: Well, yeah. And to be honest, Vicki, it's serious stuff. But I spent all day yesterday, like 24 hours straight, laughing hysterically, because this is just bonkers stuff. I was racking my brain to come up with anything like this that I've ever seen in politics nationally or in Wisconsin before, and I came up short. So when you really boil it down, less than 30 days from the primary election, Sarah Rodriguez really has no idea how much money she even has. She said that at one point. But then at another point, she said, well, we do have $200,000 cash on hand. Well, wait a minute. A couple days ago, her campaign put out what she admits now is a false press release saying that she was doing a $1 million ad buy. When you back up like sort of the bird's eye view, though, the biggest issue for her is she has really almost no money. Like $200,000 that's barely an assembly race. That's kind of like a weak assembly race amount. I don't see how she can win this primary without money. And who's going to donate money to her shambolic campaign now? There's also the questions of just dishonesty. And you mentioned David Crawley, and I went to the press conference yesterday. I tried to ask Sarah Rodriguez whether she's going to apologize to David Crawley. She, of course, dodged me. Because as you pointed out, David Crawley last Thursday trotted out with her. He left the race and he endorsed her. And he urged all other candidates to also leave the race so she could win. Well, she revealed in her press conference that she first had an inkling that her books were in disarray that Tuesday. Okay, she claimed, well, I was still trying to unravel it, figure out what's going on. But she knew there was something wrong because her ad was supposed to run and it didn't run. That's just plunkers crazy. She had an obligation, I believe, to tell David Crawley that before he exited the race based on false assumptions of her perceived
0: strength. She knew, and you had a candidate, Joel Brennan, actually responded to questions from you at length. And he identified a media report that had problems with her campaign finance in January of 2026. So months and months ago, and nothing. You didn't think the duplicate counts were a problem then, or missing, or maybe check to see if there's money missing. She's fronting off to donors like she's got cash, and she's fronting off to other candidates like she's got cash and can win this thing. And it's just a gigantic lie.
19: It's a fiction. So her campaign reports were a fiction. Her perceived strength was a fiction. Her press release was a fiction. Like, what was true about this campaign? And you're exactly right. You know, donors gave her money based on that fiction. People endorsed her based on that fiction. As I just noted, a major candidate, David Crawley, exited the race based on that fiction, right? And so I don't see how she survives this, quite honestly. I think this campaign is bleeding out. I don't see how she possibly stays in this race.
0: Who the hell gives her money? You can't, you know, the reason why, if people wonder why putting out your campaign finance reports showing that you have really strong fundraising, why they put out press releases on this, is because it induces people to give you money, because it presents a vision or a picture of strength. And so other people who might be on the sidelines say, okay, I'm going to write a check to that person. So all that was a lie, and it was a lie meant to induce more donations and to get, as you point out, David Crawley. It would be to depress fundraising for David Crawley, or depress fundraising for Brennan or Hong or Barnes. And I mean, for a week and a half, we've been pretending Sarah Rodriguez is a strong candidate, and we don't even know what happened to the money. Did the money get embezzled? Did the money get filed? Did they lose checks? How do you figure this out? By waiting to see if one of your ads is going to run on Channel 4. Is that what she was doing? Waiting around to see if she'd see her face on an ad and then went, gee, it was supposed to run. It didn't run. I don't even believe that story, Jessica, because no, I don't think anyone sits around without an actual schedule, and you won't get an actual schedule unless you pay the money.
19: Well, and I noticed when I went to the press conference that the woman that was orchestrating it is a very prominent, you know, crisis comms PR person from Milwaukee named Kimberly Kane. She's been around forever. She most recently was doing PR and crisis comms management for the Wisconsin Center District with the Marty Brooks controversy. And so I went up to Kimberly, and I, you know, she recognized me as well. She's been in media circles forever. And I was like, oh, like, I didn't know that you worked on campaigns. Like, when did you come on board with Rodriguez? And she said it was 3 weeks ago. So, I mean, have you ever heard of that, Vicky? Like, I haven't. Like, a major campaign having to hire a crisis comms person, it makes you wonder.
0: 3 weeks ago, which was way before she induced David Crawley to leave the race. That's way before. She's hiring Kimberly Kane, or Kimberly Kane 3 weeks ago. That means she knew something was amiss. That means everything she said in her press conference was BS. That means she knew something was wrong 3 weeks ago. And she's spending money she doesn't have, or barely the money she still has left, to pay a crisis manager for her campaign already. and we haven't even had a primary. And this woman wants to manage a $116 billion state budget?
19: Right. And there's a $1.3 million difference. So she was telling the media like 6 days ago or something that she had, you know, $1.5 million and she was spending $1 million of it on this fictional ad buy, which she now admits she doesn't have the money for. And so how do you just like lose $1.3 million? Or did she lose it, or did they just make it literally up? Now, her explanation for that was vague. Like, the whole press conference was obnoxious and vague. She said that there are duplicates, which media have gone through, and they've documented some of this in her campaign finance reports. But that's only a fraction of it. She also said there were a lot of expenses that weren't actually paid by her campaign, and she didn't identify what those were. So let me get this straight. So she's not paying her bills. She's sending out false press releases. She's sending out fictional campaign finance reports. And we're supposed to think that she should be governor and manage the state budget? Are you kidding me?
0: Presumably. It's you know, again.
19: I mean, are you kidding me?
0: So now you've got, and again, this is, she's her own depression of fundraising 30 days out from a knockdown drag out primary where she's not leading, by the way. Either Barnes or Hong are one of the two who are leading. It all depends on which poll you want to look at. And I mean, if I'm Mandela Barnes and Francesca Hong, we'll get to their baggage in a second. I mean, I am just like laughing my head off over a couple of beers, you know, because talk about self-implosion. But then again, this is the woman who said she wasn't going to be transparent. She said that at the launch of her campaign. She had no intention of being transparent. We didn't know how serious she was about that. She has to be transparent because it's a matter of law now for campaign finance. I wonder if she's going to turn in her fundraising. No one's going to believe it.
19: She wasn't transparent. At this press conference, she wasn't transparent. Over and over again, she dodged questions, like very clear, simple questions, such as, you know, what did this campaign manager respond when you brought these things up? She dodged that. I asked her whether she regretted not having more oversight over her own campaign, because what we're supposed to believe, she just didn't know what was going on in her own campaign, and that's somehow okay, and she dodged that. And, you know, it was so weird, Vicky, because I've been doing press conferences for 25 years, and I've never experienced what I experienced at that one. She was purposely and blatantly blocking me from getting questions out. I did manage to, you know, through verbal judo, get a couple out, but there were, you know, multiple other times. What she would do is she would see me start to ask a question and she would turn, you know, away and point at a different reporter on the other side of the room, and then they would all start shouting. I would get drowned out. She was purposely directing it away from me. I think she was scared what I would ask. Because, you know, the rest of the people in the room were liberal media. A few of them did ask good questions, I thought, as well. She also isn't transparent. She won't even say if her husband was in the country illegally at any point and what she knew about that. She has not been transparent from day one. And, you know, I envisioned her and Kimberly Kane sitting there coming up with this, you know, well, Willa, use the word honest and transparency a lot, like position yourself in an active role because you fired her. And by the way, I would love to know what this campaign manager has to say. She was completely thrown under the bus and she's vaporized. You know, I actually was able to get a message to her, no response. Like, no one knows where this woman is. And one question I wanted to ask in the press conference, but of course I kept getting blocked from getting anything out, is I would be curious to know, like, could there be an NDA? Because Sarah said there was a lawyer involved in this firing of this campaign manager. Like, I don't know. I'm not saying that there is, but that's a good question that should be asked.
0: Is the campaign manager gay?

0: functionally illiterate, and nobody knows who Joel Brennan is, and David Crowley's out. I mean, that was their fantasy. Is that we'll use the liberal white lady and we'll have a white Hispanic as our candidate.
1: So, I'm not going to allege that she paid her off or anything like that. I don't have information, about that. I don't have proof of an NDA. I think that NDA question should be asked, but it doesn't make a lot of sense. And, for example, what would be the motive for doing this? I mean, it would be a really stupid thing to do because it's sort of there in the reports. It's something that you get found out on eventually. And so you put out a press release with a fictional $1 million ad buy. Well, eventually people are going to notice the ads aren't up because you don't actually have $1 million to buy them.
0: Where's the ads?
1: So I don't understand this plot, scheme or whatever. And she wouldn't answer that. Was this intentional? What was the motive? Was this incompetent?
0: You know what it could be?
1: What the heck was this?
0: It could just be plain old malignant narcissism. That's what it could be. And again, not something you want in the East Wing. Last thing, and I've only got like a minute and a half left because we can't miss the juicy other, this may be not hot buttered popcorn. This is definitely popcorn with salt, though. And that's Francesca Hong and Mandela Barnes having had a torrid fling. We don't know if it was torrid, that ended badly. And somehow... nobody has thought to mention this before you, even though it's the worst kept secret in all of politics in Wisconsin.
1: Well, everyone knows this allegation. I was told this by multiple very, very high level sources, both Republican and Democrat. It's like the worst kept secret in the history of Madison. And I just think the media are complete hypocrites about whose personal lives they invade and like whose they think aren't newsworthy. And I think two, gubernatorial candidates having dated each other, then being the front runners who are competing against each other, is kind of interesting. And, I in my column, I also just raised the notion of having a single governor, because Hong is a divorced mother of one or whatever and single now. And Mandela Barnes is a bachelor. He's, sort of known for being kind of a rogue or whatever,
0: For being successful with the ladies.
1: Yeah, but I wonder, I made kind of fun of the whole thing. Like, we have a disco ball in the governor's mansion. Like, what happens if the governor's on
0: Stripper
1: Tinder?
0: Ball.
1: Do people want that kind of drama? Like, people kind of find comfort in a first lady or first man. Well, they kind of like the fact Evers met Kathy in kindergarten or whatever.
0: The first plenty of fish governor, right? The first Tinder governor.
1: Right.
0: Just no stripper poles.
1: Right.
0: I appreciate the time on the program. I'm running out of time, though, Jessica. Thanks very much. Please go to Wisconsin right now to see what we were talking about in detail. Thanks, Jessica McBride.
1: Thanks, Vicky.
0: And we'll take a break.
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0: 2, Bobby on the Beat. So excited, really kind of delving into the digital world here. I think you're going to see some things that you have not seen with my traditional TV life. I've been on Food Network for like 30 years. This is going to be a little different. You're going to get a little behind the scenes, my personal life a little bit, of course, my career. At some point, we'll talk about why I don't have a restaurant in New York City right now, kind of paining me, but I love my restaurants in Vegas. Well, we'll talk about all those kinds of things and all the great things about, of course, food, but food is just sort of the foundation of it all. 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
17: Welcome back to the program. It's the Vicki McKenna Show. And standing by, I have Scarlett Johnson, Moms for Liberty. And we're going to touch on a couple of different things today. But the first thing I want to talk about, Scarlett, is we all think that the woke money has been reined in. But the woke money is still flowing. And I want to talk about this university-funded therapist tool that is to be used, it's expected to be used by school counselors that are under the Association of American School Counselors, which is what is the counseling organization that's in Wisconsin schools. So my point, this is coming to Wisconsin schools, but federal government money to the University of Minnesota to develop a therapist tool to give to school counselors to teach kids how to play paper dolls by taking off gender parts and swapping them onto other dolls. Why are we paying money for this? And I'm telling you, the whole point of this is for counselors in schools to begin using this tool on kids.
1: Yes, that's exactly the use of it. So the funding came from the U.S. National Science Foundation. That's unusual. That's one organization I had not done a lot of research on. The award was given in August of 2021. So this is under the Biden administration, a $16 million award. Again, you wouldn't think that this is going to be from the Science Foundation. It's going to be something STEM related. Well, one of the grants that was given for over $1 million, I believe $1.4 million, was given to the University of Minnesota to launch a product called My Gender Dolls. My Gender Dolls, these are dolls marketed for children as young as 4 years old that let a child swap out clothing, hairstyles, and according to the project's own description, external genitalia and internal reproductive organs. And you can see I posted pictures online on X account of mine and Moms for Liberty that the person that created it, who looked them up, okay, I'm taught like very exactly who I would think would create this doll. That's the person who created it. They're standing with this display and all like the genitalia is so clear that I couldn't post it without blurring. I had to blur it or else I would be, my account would get flagged and I'd be in trouble because it's pornography. It's considered pornographic for me to post the images of these dolls. Yet these are dolls that are marketed for kids from the ages of 4 to 10. They're built for professionals who support children in clinical and education settings, not just therapy offices, in educational settings. That would mean human growth and development. And they could use this so that they could use evidence-informed care where kids could explore different identities and play with what identity they truly are.
17: They're openly promoting the advertisement of gender identity and gender transition. This is, so again, this is government money to the University of Minnesota to create a quote product that will be, that is expected to be adopted by K-12 counseling, K-12 school counselors, so that they can then use that product to induce children to fantasize and explore and play around with moving body parts and genitalia and dressing little dolls so that they create whatever Frankenstein monster the woke school counselor is inducing them to create. I why would you do this? What's the point of this? Yeah. And why is there government money in it? And what the hell are we still doing letting the American Association of School Counselors, which partners with the institute that's behind the development of this at University of Minnesota, why are we still letting them decide what kind of quality counseling we're going to get in Wisconsin schools or any school in the United States?
1: The American Association of Pediatricians said that this is outright a grooming tool. This is a grooming tool that children that young it's not developmentally appropriate. Children that young don't have yet fixed ideas of male and female. So if they're doing this, they are really influencing kids. They're grooming them into gender ideology, into gender confusion, instead of the reality that there's two sexes. Gender doesn't exist. Like, just don't even use that word. I only use it when I'm referencing others. It's sex. It's biological sex. Get comfortable with saying that. I think a lot of times conservatives aren't comfortable saying that. Don't use the word gender. It's a made-up thing, and it leads to just a lot of confusion. But they're trying to confuse kids. And what I want parents to really think about is that if you're going to take your kids to a therapist, let's say your kid is going to go to a school counselor. They're anxious or they got in trouble. That person is taking your child behind a closed door, and maybe they're bringing out the gender doll. Maybe they're saying, hey, you want to play with the gender doll? Do you think that they're going to ask your consent? No. We already struggle with that now. So they could be using this tool this school year. It's ready to go. They're marketing it right now. There's a website, mygenderdolls.com. They could be using this without permission, and then your four-year-old is suddenly getting it into their head that, am I a girl? Am I a boy?
17: Tell your schools There is nothing that prevents parents from doing this. You say, under no circumstances will you send my child to a school counselor. Under no circumstances. If my child is acting up or whatever, you're going to call me and I will come and get my child. But under no circumstances will you send my child to a school counselor. That parents can do this right now. Because the American Association of School Counselors is so beyond woke. I mean, you're not undoing it unless you kick them out of the schools. And nobody seems interested in doing that. We're still trying to ban boys from girls' locker rooms and can't seem to get that done in Wisconsin. You think we're going to kick out the creepy pervert groomers who are promoting gender confusion, sexuality, childhood sexuality? I mean, think about these dolls. 4 years old, touch the penis, touch the vagina. Are you kidding me? I mean, you got to be kidding.
1: It's crazy. And it's crazy that, again, if I put the images unblurred onto social media where the creator is standing proudly with them, I would get in trouble. My account might get banned because it would be considered child pornography. Yet this is a tool being used. And I want to correct Dr. Quentin Van Meter, a pediatric endocrinologist and past president of the American College of Pediatricians, said these dolls are, quote, a grooming tool with no place in an ethical medical care world. So use that quote. Don't let your kids into a counselor's office. Tell your kids they are never allowed to go, ever. I don't trust it. Don't trust it at all. Vicki, you're 100% right. We are not the extremists here. The extreme position is a taxpayer-funded institution putting swappable genitals in front of preschoolers and calling parents the problem. As usual, we're the last line of defense, and we can't be the last to know. So just do not let your kids be counselors, and make sure that if you ask about this, look into it. This is just another tool that that's going to be used in human growth and development, in child sexuality classes, in SEL, of course. This is going to be a way, you know, another SEL lesson. Make sure you are opting out of all of it.
17: So I it's important to understand this is their target. This is grooming. We've said it before. It's grooming. It is grooming when you are having kids touch genitalia on dolls to play with it. That is about getting them comfortable with the idea of you know, comfort with touching genitalia. And you've got an adult that isn't a parent, that isn't anyone there who's qualified to do it, trying to induce sexual feelings in kids. That is what this is. So when you see, and I wanted to bring this story up, when you saw Social Justice Watertown or whoever they were marching in the 4th of July parade, you know, screaming F-bombs and walking up to little kids and giving them candy, that's grooming. Sorry, that's what it is. When you see Watertown Pride put sick-looking psycho drag queens at a children's event in a park so that they can shake their butts and gyrate their crotches while reading fairy tales to kids, that's grooming. Inducing children into sexual content like we see with the Human Growth and Development Curriculum in Wauwatosa, that's grooming, Scarlett. What we are not, apparently, maybe we're now allowed to say it. It's grooming, it's grooming, it's grooming. These people are perverts.
1: Yeah, yeah. And you've got to just, you've got to watch out. You've got to protect your kids. We are not exaggerating when we say that this is grooming and that these are people that are coming for your children. It's these adults. And if you look at what I post, what I could post, they had drawings and graphics of these dolls. They're the creepiest looking dolls I've ever seen. I mean, they are creepy. It's if no parent in their right mind would go and buy something like this. That's why it has to be funded through an obscure grant. And then, of course, the University of Minnesota and the University of Michigan are going to pump this through Wisconsin. And every counselor is going to want to have one of these gender-inclusive dolls for kids to play with. I mean, it's just creepy. It's weird. And we've got to expose these creepy, weird people.
17: Creepy, weird, pervy groomers who for some reason, you know, have a penchant for sexual contact with children. Was it 10, 12 years ago now? We heard that woman in Texas, that teacher in Texas, argue with a kid who said the word pedophile. And she goes, no, they're just minor attracted people. Do you remember that, Scarlett? And the whole world flipped out. Guess where we are now? We are now at a point where the American Association of School Counselors essentially agrees with that teacher. This is just minor attracted people, and we need to make sure that children start exploring their genitalia when they're 4 years old in the presence of adults, not their parents. Bizarre.
1: Yep.
17: I do appreciate the time, as I always do, Scarlett. Thanks very much for jumping on the show.
1: Thanks for having me.
17: And we're going to take a break in the Vicki McKenna Show. I will be right back.
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22: Three staccato cries of Mayday and an eyewitness report of a mid-air explosion is about all that is known this morning of the British Columbia air disaster, which yesterday claimed 52 lives.
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5: It's August 2023, a county government meeting in Pennsylvania's Lehigh Valley. A young woman, early 20s, steps up to the mic to speak.
6: My two-month-old son was happily drinking milk from his bottle when he quickly started choking, turned blue, and went limp. My boyfriend transported our son to the changing table as I grabbed an anti-choking device and my boyfriend began assembling it. Two pumps of the device and my son was conscious, gasping for air and coughing up milk.
5: They all went to the ER to make sure the baby was okay.
6: But upon arriving at Lehigh Valley Hospital, the diagnosis quickly became something so different.
5: One of the doctors had a theory.
6: She stated to my father and mother-in-law that we are young, first-time parents who got frustrated with our baby and violently shook him to make him stop crying, and a confession would only make things easier for us.
5: The parents were told to leave the hospital without their son, and he wouldn't come home for 7 whole months.
6: I'm a postpartum mom dealing with the grief and the trauma of my son being ripped from my arms, and I'm a mom who lost everything in less than 24 hours due to one doctor's misdiagnosis. Enough is enough.
5: And then the next person speaks, and the next one. The stories they tell form a pattern of parents walking into a Lehigh Valley hospital to get help for a child, only to leave without them. And the same doctor's name kept coming up again and again, a pediatrician.
7: I ask you, what kind of doctor does this?
5: That's what I wanted to know too. From Serial Productions and the New York Times, I'm Diane Neary. And this is The Preventionist, a story about a doctor and the rise of a powerful field of pediatric medicine.
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9: It's going to do it for me. 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

0: 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The fallout continues from the Sarah Rodriguez scandal. Democrats now find themselves in the unenviable position of likely being stuck with the very candidate that they tried for months and months and months to deny the gubernatorial nomination, Mandela Barnes. But the choice for them is either Barnes, a buffoon who cost them the 2022 Senate race against Ron Johnson, or a full communist socialist takeover led by Francesca Hong. Speaking of the socialists, they are indeed communists. I did something that very rarely you will see in mainstream media, if ever. I actually went to the Democratic Socialists of America party platform and got an idea of what it is they stand for. In essence, folks, they want to abolish the Constitution itself and replace it with a new constitution of their own design. What could possibly go wrong? We will dive into that in the 5 o'clock hour, daily Trump date in the 4 o'clock hour, and every hour a chance to win $1,000 in the sizzling summer cash contest. This hour's word is new, N-E-W, new. You have got until 3:55 to go to our website, enter the keyword new, and if your entry is picked at random, you get $1,000 brand new dollars in your pocket, courtesy of us here at iHeartMedia. Big political news today had absolutely nothing to do with Sarah Rodriguez, and some might be a little suspicious of the timing of this, as if to potentially take away the attention from the Sarah Rodriguez scandal. The Wisconsin Elections Commission, or WEC, has finally decided to crack down on election shenanigans, election bribery. They are finally referring criminal charges against someone for something done that was improper and, in WEC's opinion, in a 5-1 decision today, illegal, criminally felonious, a violation of Wisconsin's election bribery statute. Would you believe they are recommending charges against Elon Musk? That's right. The world's first trillionaire now faces a referral to the Brown County District Attorney's Office for potential criminal charges for violating Wisconsin Statute 12.11, which is a blanket prohibition on election bribery. That is, offering anything of value in order to induce any elector to go to the polls, vote, or refrain from voting, or vote for or against a particular person or referendum. This stems from not this past spring's Supreme Court election here in Wisconsin, but in the spring of 2025. You might remember that this was for control of the Wisconsin Supreme Court. 2026 was not. Liberals, though, took a massive 5-2 advantage ideologically on the court with Chris Taylor's election and a 20-point blowout over Maria Lazar, the conservative in that race. In 2025, though, it was by far the most expensive, by far the most watched, by far the most hyper-political judicial election in the history of this country. Wisconsin blew it out of the water. The previous most expensive, most political, most watched judicial election was the last election for ideological control of the Wisconsin Supreme Court. Suffice it to say that the national political world thinks enough of Wisconsin's status as perhaps the ultimate swing state that the outside money just flows into this state. Now, you might remember that forever, forever, Democrats had huge money advantages in these races. Really, since 2019, 2020, Democrats just dominated fundraising. Ironically enough, given their relatively new socialist bent in the party, it's because they had sort of this untapped reservoir of tech bro billionaires, George Soros-connected organizations, the governor of Illinois, who is the ultimate in trust fund kids. He is an heir to the Hyatt Hotel fortune. J.B. Pritzker always plays in Wisconsin politics to the tune of several million dollars per race. Jeffrey Epstein's BFF, LinkedIn founder Reid Hoffman, always one of the biggest donors to Democrat causes here in Wisconsin. And this was seen as a massive advantage. Well, when word got out, thanks in no small part to this show, that Susan Crawford was openly promising Democrat donors on a call that she would put two congressional seats in play if she were to be elected. In other words, she was promising to do exactly what happened over the past 2 years, the great redistricting wars of 2025 and 2026. She was saying, if you elect me, I am going to vote with the rest of the liberal majority to essentially make it impossible for Derek Van Orden and Brian Stile, two congressional Republicans in Wisconsin, to win re-election, because we're going to do exactly what we did at the state level right after Janet Protasiewicz was sworn in as the fourth liberal vote in 2023, the Supreme Court immediately took up a redistricting case, which led to a massive reordering, a gerrymander, a Tonymander, if you will. The state legislature was forced to accept Governor Tony Evers' people's maps, which were very tilted towards Democrats, rather than risk what the liberals on the Supreme Court would do in drawing their own maps, which is what they threatened if the two sides couldn't come up to an agreement on a map. That led immediately to 10 gained seats in the state assembly for the Democrats in the 2024 election. It also led to 4 seats picked up in the state Senate. Democrats are now on the verge, especially in the Senate, of winning control, and they believe that in 2026, they're going to be able to do so, not just in the Senate, but also in the state assembly. They want to do the exact same thing here in the House of Representatives. Now, there has been an ongoing court battle over the effort to gerrymander Van Orden and Stile out of their seats. But this is where this started. Susan Crawford made this promise. It was reported on in the New York Times. I picked up on this and said, hey, this is insanely corrupt. You have got a candidate for Supreme Court here in Wisconsin essentially promising, elect me, and I'm going to gerrymander Republicans out of their seats. This was a clear attempt to get national Democrat money into this race, saying, hey, we can impeach Trump. Wisconsin's two congressional seats might be the two that put us over the top. Well, once word got out about this, national Republican money started flowing in, including Elon Musk, who is just starting to openly dabble in conservative Republican politics. And he used his America PAC to get into Wisconsin in a big way on behalf of the conservative Brad Schimmel. You might remember it backfired. On Inauguration Day, Elon Musk made a rather awkward gesture in which he said, my heart goes out to you. He put his hand over his heart and then extended it to the crowd. In an interpretation of that move, that only a hyper-partisan, propagandistic national press could create, a narrative emerged that Elon made a Nazi salute. This made Elon, who at the time had launched Doge, and what Democrats were really furious about was that he was finding, and his team of nerds that were going into the federal government, finding all sorts of waste, fraud, and abuse. This led directly to the shuttering of USAID, which was funneling money to leftist causes, not just in America, but all across the globe. Elon Musk was public enemy number one. When he got involved in Wisconsin, Democrats just stopped running against Brad Schimmel. All of their ads made it seem as though Elon Musk was the opponent. Well, one way that Musk attempted to get people interested in this race was to essentially offer payments. Originally, in a tweet, he said, if you come out to this big rally that I'm doing in Green Bay and you prove that you're going to vote, I'm going to give one lucky person at this rally $1 million. It eventually became two $1 million checks. Well, what happened was someone got in Elon's ear, and this is like typical Elon Musk. He goes ahead with a great idea he has, and then somebody says, you know, Elon, so that's totally illegal. We can do this, but here's how we have to do this. The giveaway was restructured so that Elon set up a petition against activist judges. And if you signed the petition, you would be eligible for this random drawing for $1 million. He gave out $2 million prizes. There were lesser prizes, $100 a pop. And here's the thing. While I will freely and fully admit I was not comfortable with any of this because of how close it came to violating Wisconsin's election bribery statute, and said so, you can actually go back to old shows saying, I don't think this is such a good idea, because I have been railing about Democrats doing largely the same thing for years, essentially inducing people to vote by giving them something of value. Remember the old smokes for votes statute? So a scandal, I should say, that was a clear violation of election bribery statute. When there is a wealthy lib socialite from New York who got people voting for Al Gore in the 2000 election, getting homeless people registered to vote by giving them cartons of cigarettes. That is a clear quid pro quo, something of value, defined as more than a dollar in exchange for voting or not voting, or registering to vote, or voting for or against a referendum. Elon's giveaway, although it was unseemly, it very clearly did not rise to the level of a crime. In fact, every single state court that Democrats desperately appealed to try to get this event stopped, it was held on March 30th, 2025, was rejected. Every lower court had rejected attempts to halt the payments to stop the event that Musk was holding in Green Bay. And the day of the event, the Wisconsin Supreme Court unanimously declined to hear an emergency petition filed by the Democrat AG Josh Call looking to block the giveaway. Reason given, it does not violate state statute. Not only that, signing a petition is protected political speech, and any infringement on political speech is a violation of the First Amendment. This was actually settled in a 1982 U.S. Supreme Court case called Brown v. Hartledge. Now, Brown, during his campaign, he was running for something in Kentucky, I forget what, but he said he was, his county commissioner, that was it. He was going to serve as a local county commissioner, but would not take the minimum legally allowable salary. He said he's going to save taxpayers money by taking less money in salary than even state law said he could. He was actually hit for election bribery. The Supreme Court, because, you know, obviously he's making a promise. He is saying, I am going to give you something of value, taxpayers. I am going to give you my salary in exchange for voting for me. It's sort of a tenuous, you know, link. But that was the argument. Supreme Court held that a candidate's political speech, or any political speech, including campaign promises to voters about what they're going to do, what a candidate is going to do once in office, is not and cannot be considered bribery unless there is, and this is the key thing here, unless there is a quid pro quo for private gain in exchange for votes. If there is not a payment made explicitly for voting, if there is a payment made for signing a petition, that is political speech. That is actually allowable. If I were to say, let's have a petition. Let's start a change.org petition to get Sara Rodriguez to drop out of this gubernatorial election. And I say, I'm going to give everybody who signs a dollar. I'm going to Venmo you a dollar. Is that election bribery? It is not. You're not voting. I'm not saying I'm going to give you that dollar in exchange for voting against Sara Rodriguez or refusing to vote for any candidate in the Democrat primary. I am saying if you take part in my survey, in my petition, I am going to pay you. That essentially is what Musk did. Now, could he be hit by the Wisconsin Elections Commission for violating the spirit of the law? Theoretically, yes. Is it ridiculous that he is being referred for criminal charges, that America PAC, and what would happen is it's likely not going to be Musk himself if, in fact, there are criminal charges filed, which I would be frankly shocked, folks, if there were any charges filed. What's going to happen is you may see the America PAC organization itself hit with an election bribery charge. The hope is that there's a quickie plea of no contest and there's a fine paid. My guess, though, is that this isn't going to be prosecuted because of that longstanding tradition. But again, the Wisconsin Elections Commission proves that the only sort of misconduct that they will ever go after is all going one way, even if it's not misconduct at all. Elon Musk did not violate state statute. Elon Musk, in fact, could argue that the state of Wisconsin is infringing on his First Amendment rights by criminalizing his right to publicize his petition against activist judges how he sees fit. 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

Welcome back to the Dan O'Donnell Show. Conservative thought, not just talk. The Democratic Party of Wisconsin has been utterly desperate to avoid Mandela Barn. You'll have to forgive me, folks. We are having some issues with the stream here. We'll get those figured out in just a second. We've got some camera issues that I was trying to tend to. Mandela Barnes was always going to be a front runner if and when he decided to run for governor. He did, despite Democrats trying desperately to convince him not to. In fact, the New York Times quoted numerous Democrats in October of this past year as saying, you know what, Mandela, maybe it's better that you don't actually get in this race. Barbara Lawton, like Barnes, former Democrat lieutenant governor, tells the New York Times, article published October 21st, 2025. He proved to us beyond a shadow of a doubt that he can't run hard enough and give us a winning campaign on a statewide basis. Ouch. Youch. Now, this was, critically, while Barnes was mulling that run, while he was saying, you know what, I might get in, I might not, I don't know what I'm going to do. I mean, he was always going to get in. I mean, it was always going to be sort of fait accompli that Barnes was going to get in. There was an early poll that was done in early fall of last year that basically said he was going to run away with the nomination if he got in. In fact, this poll was so big for Barnes that it scared Josh Call right out of the race. Call decided not to run. He said he was going to instead run for attorney general again. But in an effort to keep Barnes out of the race, you had a number of Democrats coming out and telling the Times that they didn't really think Mandela was going to be a strong candidate because of how poorly he did in that 2022 U.S. Senate race. And the day after that New York Times story dropped, the Milwaukee Courier, a local Black-owned newspaper, published an editorial warning Barnes he wouldn't enjoy the automatic support that he got from Milwaukee's Black community and the Democratic Party at large, and he should actually think twice about whether he really wanted to run for governor. This is just brutal stuff coming from the Milwaukee Courier. In politics, the Courier's editorial noted, you earn your next opportunity by delivering on the last one, and in 2022, Mandela didn't. That Senate seat was ours to win. He had the national support. He had the resources. He had the attention. And still, he came up short. And what's more telling, instead of spending the past 2 years organizing here at home, building bridges, and proving he learned from that loss, what we've seen is a campaign in waiting with no clear rationale other than a desire to try again. That's not enough. Those articles don't just happen in a vacuum. That doesn't just randomly occur. These are Democratic Party insiders telling Mandela Barnes, hey, you had your shot, you blew it. There is so much lingering bitterness at Mandela for squandering the millions of dollars and open primary that he had, running far behind Tony Evers on the same ballot. Democrats wanted Ron Johnson gone. Now Johnson is the chair of the very powerful Senate Budget Committee following the death of Lindsey Graham. He's more powerful than he ever was before. Democrats are looking at that and saying, we could have taken out Ron Johnson in 2022, but Barnes was such a buffoon that while Evers

0: Allegheny County Executive Tom Nelson, Sarah Godlewski, and Alex Lazary all dropped out of the race while voting was going on. Why would you do that unless you were forced to? Unless you were induced to? Clearly, Godlewski was. Godlewski gave up her position as state treasurer to run for this Senate seat. She was rewarded with the position of Secretary of State when Doug La Follette won, immediately retired, and then Evers, with very little fanfare, simply appointed her to the position. Not only that, Godlewski is running for lieutenant governor this year. There was not a single Democrat challenger to her. Do you think that's an accident? Every Democrat in the world is running for governor. Last time Republicans had an open lieutenant governor seat available, it was like 15 Republicans ran for that one. Only one Democrat this time around wanted to run for lieutenant governor. No, they were told that Sarah Godlewski is being rewarded for doing what she was told and dropping out when she was told to hand the nomination to Mandela. It backfired spectacularly. Johnson came out firing from the very get-go. As soon as that primary was done, he hit Mandela hard. So Democrats said, we're not going to do this again. Mandela, don't run. Okay, Mandela's running. We're not going to boost him at all. But what happened was Mandela, because he's not a very good candidate, was really sort of coasting on just name recognition. The reason that Mandela was dominating early polling was simply because most Democrats had no idea who else was running for governor. So they said, yeah, we support Mandela, because they couldn't think of anybody else. But what happened was, because Mandela didn't really do anything on the campaign trail, an actual socialist snuck in and was able to run to Mandela's left, worked far harder than he did, and actually captured the far-left socialist Madison vote that Mandela was supposed to clean up in, that Mandela was supposed to do so well in, that Josh Kaul didn't even want to try to compete for that vote. Now, Hong threatens the Democratic Party with a complete and total socialist takeover. It's not that the mainstream Democrats like Sarah Godlewski, like Sarah Rodriguez, like the chairman Devin Remicker, like anybody else, David Crowley, Cavalier, it's not that they don't believe in socialist principles espoused by the DSA. They absolutely do. It's that the DSA would get in and replace or primary all of them. But now, with the implosion of Sarah Rodriguez, the Democrats are left with a really bad choice. Either accept that takeover, accept the socialists becoming the main force in the Wisconsin Democratic primary and the Democratic Party itself, or roll with Mandela again. We'll get into this in a little bit greater depth. I actually wrote about this in a column for the Heartland Post. That's coming up next here on the Dan O'Donnell Show.
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23: A quiet residential neighborhood erupts in chaos. Carmine Galante, the feared boss of the Bonanno crime family, lies dead, his cigar still clutched between his teeth.
24: Masked men walked into Joe and Mary's luncheonette in Brooklyn today and gunned down Carmine Galante, a man believed to be the most powerful mafia chieftain in the country.
23: The execution sent shockwaves through the criminal underworld and set the stage for one of the most pivotal criminal cases in New York City history. From the minds behind the acclaimed television series comes Law and Order: Criminal Justice System. This isn't a scripted drama. These are real stories told by the people who have lived them.
25: My father should have been a dead man.
23: For decades, the mafia had New York City in a stranglehold, with law enforcement seemingly powerless to intervene. But the murder of Carmine Galante marked the beginning of the end. Discover how a group of young prosecutors took on the mafia and, with the help of law enforcement, brought down its most powerful figures. I'm Anasika Nicolazzi, and from Wolf Entertainment and iHeart Podcasts, this is Law and Order: Criminal Justice System.
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0: is the Dan O'Donnell Show. Conservative thought, not just talk. Coming up after the top of the hour news, we will get the very latest on what is going on in Iran. President Trump says the Strait of Hormuz is completely under American control, that the naval blockade on Iranian ports is back in effect. The president meeting today with the Iraqi prime minister, and we will get you to the Oval Office for that. Also, great report on CPI, the Consumer Price Index inflation. What ultimately does that mean? And with the death of Lindsey Graham and the swearing in today of his sister Darlene as his interim replacement in the United States Senate, we will dive into the American gerontocracy. At no point in American history have we been governed by people this old or this much older than the general American population. We will dive into that. That's all coming up in the 4 o'clock hour. Then in the 5 o'clock hour, you are not going to want to miss this. Why was it such a big deal that Sarah Rodriguez imploded so spectacularly yesterday? Because she was the last best hope for establishment Democrats here in Wisconsin from stopping a takeover by the Democratic Socialists of America. We are going to get into what the DSA actually believes, not what they're lying to you about what they believe. Oh, yes, we just want to be more like Norway. You all like Norway in the World Cup. Erling Haaland, he lives in a socialist country. He most certainly does not. He lives in a tiny little country that is beyond wealthy with oil dollars, that has a population smaller than the size of Wisconsin. And by the way, I was just there last summer. Everything is insanely expensive because of all the sky-high taxes. So, not true socialism. What the DSA's end goal is communism. And we are actually going to go through the party's platform in the 5 o'clock hour. Also, very instructive interview on, of all places, C-SPAN today with one of the top leaders of the Democrat Socialists of America. That is coming up in the 5 o'clock hour. Right now, though, I wrote a piece for our new website, the Heartland Post. It is the number one political website in Wisconsin. We are for the, third, fourth straight month. Our viewership is just through the roof, our readership. We can't thank you enough for your support. We are conservatism's homepage here in Wisconsin. I serve as editor-in-chief. We have got a great staff of people, and I write columns for it. I produce videos for it every single day. Today, I wrote a column entitled, "And Democrats Are Again Stuck with Mandela Barnes." They did not want Barnes as their candidate, but they now have no choice. Sarah Rodriguez is not going to be the nominee. In fact, I believe she is out of this race by Friday. It is my prediction, and speaking of which, my staff over at Heartland Post has a case of beer bet on exactly what time Sarah Rodriguez is going to drop out this week. We are literally betting on that. I'm not going to tell you who is betting on what. I'm actually not taking part. So I'll tell you. I think it's going to be a Friday afternoon news dump and that she's going to be out. It's going to be a press release at some point like 4:15, 4:30 p.m. this Friday afternoon. I have got a writer who says, well, the Rodriguez campaign is so incompetent, they're going to think they do a Friday afternoon news dump, but I'm actually betting on 4:15 Thursday afternoon because they send out the press release on the wrong day. That's actually a pretty good theory. Kelda Royce, Joel Brennan have a combined 3 or 4% support in this primary. They are not going to be able to take out Francesca Hong, who is by far the leader in this primary. The only chance Democrats have of not getting taken over by socialists is to go with the candidate that they desperately tried to stop from even running in the first place, Mandela Barnes. As I wrote at the Heartland Post this morning, The DSA, Democratic Socialists of America, they don't just want candidates running under the Democratic Party banner. They want a full-scale takeover of the Democratic Party itself. That means current party leaders and elected officials who are not DSA members face immediate expulsion in a hostile takeover that poses an existential threat to Democrats here and across the country. And the only thing now standing in their way in Wisconsin is Mandela Barnes. Sarah Rodriguez's epic implosion amid a campaign finance scandal presents her with no path forward, and she will likely drop out of the race soon. She had been the establishment's choice to consolidate around in the hopes of stopping the socialists, and the party had just begun putting its plan for doing so into action. Both Missy Hughes and David Crowley were convinced to drop their own bids and endorse Rodriguez, and some believed that Joel Brennan would have been next had Rodriguez's scandal not blown up this week. He and Kelda Royce will now stay in the race in the desperate hope that the party will pick them as the anti-Hong candidate, but neither has been able to muster more than about 2% in any public poll. The only candidate who now has a chance to defeat Hong? The one Democrats have wanted to avoid nominating since even before he jumped in the race last year. The one who blew a must-win race 4 years ago despite being handed every single advantage. The one who might give Tom Tiffany a better chance of winning the general election than Hong does. It's Mandela Barnes, Democrats, whether you like it or not. That's me writing at the Heartland Post, heartlandpost.com. We do have that up at Dan O'Donnell Show on X and on Facebook. Barnes is very left-wing. He is absolutely socialist in his beliefs. But because he is not a member of the Democratic Socialists of America, they can somewhat credibly claim that at least Barnes isn't a socialist, because you know doggone well that the thing that has sort of energized Republicans and awoken them from their summer-long political slumber has been the takeover of the communists in New York, followed almost immediately by a 15-term incumbent Democrat, far-left Democrat in the Denver area, also losing a primary to an open DSA socialist just a couple of weeks ago. The Democratic Socialists of America have their eyes set on Wisconsin as the big prize. A Midwestern state, a state seen as the ultimate swing state in every presidential election. If they can turn Wisconsin not just blue, but Soviet red and gold, they think that they can convince Democrats and socialists across the country that the only way forward for the Democratic Party is, in fact, a complete socialist takeover. That they will be able to say, look, we won in Wisconsin. We're going to win everywhere. Your base, they're all socialists now. We're taking over. Thank you very much. Is that accurate? Maybe, maybe not. Does the Democrat base want open socialism? Yes, I believe it does, but not at the expense of potentially winning general elections. The American people still do not want socialist leaders. So it's seen as a big disadvantage if you go into a true swing state or swing district running on your ticket an open socialist, that you're just not going to win. This is why the Tiffany campaign has done such a good job with what has come to its slogan, which is common sense versus crazy. This election is common sense versus crazy. Crazy still applies to Mandela Barnes. Democrats don't want to roll with that sort of crazy, but it's certainly preferable to Francesca Hong's brand of crazy. And folks, I just don't think Democrats have any other choice. Right now, after Rodriguez's implosion this week, it is Mandela Barnes or it is Francesca Hong and the socialist takeover of the Democratic Party of Wisconsin. We're going to step aside for a break. Unhinged Liberal of the Day coming up next. You are going to want to stick around for this. A transgender man goes to the Netherlands because he needs asylum from Trump's hateful anti-trans America. you won't believe what happens next. It is the ultimate in irony, and it's coming up here on the Dan O'Donnell Show.
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0: A tour de force of truth, the sort of truth the rest of the media used to report, but now I guess it's just us who do so. Welcome back to the Dan O'Donnell Show. A bit of a show announcement, at least for the foreseeable future. Due to copyright issues with our podcast, we're not going to be able to play some of our fun theme songs for the Unhinged Liberal of the Day, the Daily Trump Date, things like that. So for the next couple of days, we're just going to have to introduce them dry. Don't worry, still going to be funny, still going to be informative. It's just not quite going to be the same. That said, I really, really, really don't want to be sued. Time now to name the Unhinged Liberal of the Day. It is courtesy of PauwNed, which is the public broadcaster in the Netherlands, an American transsexual man who applied for asylum in the Netherlands due to oppression from Trump's America, has been placed in the infamous asylum center Ter Apel, famous for Islamist extremists and knife violence. He is now telling PauwNed he deeply regrets his decision to leave.
6: Between here and there is a bunch of Algerians and Moroccans or whoever who think that queer people should be beaten. I think that this system where you have people just living out here that are unhappy is not good.
7: Yeah. And do you think it's safe here?
9: No, I don't think it's safe.
6: Oh, it's scary. It's legitimately scary. I decided that.
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0: o'clock hour starts right now. Another chance for you to win $1,000 in the Sizzlin' Summer Cash Contest in just a second. Carpetland USA Flooring Center talk and text line, if you would like to join us, is 414-799-1130. Although I will warn you that the texting privileges can be abused. I feel like we could play the theme song to the most intelligent thing Dan has heard all day. It's in the public domain. I don't want to risk it, folks. We got an edict from corporate. Long technical story. We used to be able to play music on the radio that we would be able to automatically just not have play on our podcasts. Well, something changed with the way our cloud computing works, so we can no longer do that. While we figure this out, we just can't play any theme music, anything like that. So while I would love to play the most intelligent thing Dan has seen all day, theme song, I can't. This is the sort of communique that will get you most likely blocked from our talk and text line. I can't do the music, but at least I can do the British accent to give this the level of intellect that it deserves. America has lost the war with Iran, period. Great day when America loses. Death to the Republic, KKK, Klan Party, and T-Rump. After I came back from a break and said, this show represents a tour de force of truth, we got the message, truth my ass. Danny, you're a liar, bitch. You're spelled, of course, Y-O-U-R. Then we have, bitch Danny gets a great gig lying for 3 hours a day, fears blacks, Latinos, and is a coward. Blacks, the plural, is spelled B-L-A-C-K, yes, apostrophe S, and also coward is randomly capitalized. Ladies and gentlemen, this, oh wait, there's one more. He had to let me know. Back to 101.7 The Truth. Your station is The Truth. No crying here, bitch Danny girl, insecure Grindr app member. Here, as in no crying here, is spelled H-E-A-R. Wildly, he did spell Grindr, as in the app, for gay hookups correctly. That was like the one thing that was spelled correctly. That, ladies and gentlemen, the most intelligent thing. Dan is absolutely hysterical. This, ladies and gentlemen, is the left. 101.7 The Truth, is that the inner city station run by Good Karma Broadcasting? They got rid of it? Did they really? Well, maybe we're not the racist people over at the Dan O'Donnell show. Maybe I have no idea. I actually know a number of people. Still at Good Karma Brands. Great, great company. But some of the listeners, well, they need to get hooked on phonics, I think. Time now for the Daily Trump Date. Your look at what's going on in Donald Trump's Washington. The Iran blockade is now in effect. All ports are closed down by the United States Navy. No ships will go into an Iranian port. No ships will come out of an Iranian port. The president says we now control the Strait of Hormuz. President Trump today meeting in the Oval Office with Iraqi Prime Minister Ali al-Zayedi. And the two were, of course, discussing the situation in Iran. And President Trump had Zayedi at the White House to strengthen the partnership in getting American oil companies into Iraq to counter the problem posed by Iran.
1: Their primary, I consider an opponent. They might have considered a friend, but I consider that an opponent was Iran, was a big burden on Iraq because they were the bully of the Middle East, as you know. And we were just talking about that, but they're not going to have that problem anymore because Iran has been very much destabilized, and really their military power is just a tiny fraction of what it was just 4 months ago. So they're not going to have that problem. I think it's really, in a sense, it's given them freedom to do what they have to do. And I think that's one of the reasons that our oil companies are going in there at levels that have never been seen before.
0: We will get into this in a little bit greater depth in just a second as we also talk about why oil prices have gone down, taking the broader inflation readings down with them. That coming up in just a second. Now, the president did take a whole lot of questions from reporters, as he often does at these things. I always find it funny when I'm watching these press conferences to just watch the other world leader sort of stare blankly, perhaps not quite speaking the language fluently enough to pick up on everything that's said. But Trump goes into like these long 5-minute diatribes, and you've got, you know, the King of England just sort of staring there, just kind of sitting there like just chilling, just kind of watching everything go on. The president was asked whether he regrets the concessions that he gave to the Iranians in that failed ceasefire deal, such as opening the Strait of Hormuz, lifting the blockade, and stopping the relentless bombing of Iran.
2: Given how the Iranians have been behaving, do you have any regrets about lifting the naval blockade or giving the sanctions waivers?
1: No. I gave them a chance. I wanted to give them a chance at making a deal. You know, we had a deal 2 days ago. It was done. And then all of a sudden, they couldn't do it. They didn't like something about the deal. They couldn't do it. And they shot first. And that was a big mistake that they shot first, because we have been knocking the hell out of them. They're very difficult people. 47 years we put up with it.
0: And the president said, we're going to put up with it no longer. Now, President Trump did say yesterday that he is going to hold an address to the nation on Thursday night. It was just sort of assumed that he was going to talk about Iran, but it's actually not going to be the status of the Iran war. It is going to be a major revelation with respect to election integrity.
2: Anticipating your big announcement on Thursday night regarding election machines and integrity, can you give us sort of a sneak peek about what to expect and tell the audience?
1: Well, I'd rather save it. It will concern that subject, and we'll have a couple of other things to say also. But I'd rather save it, but it's really big news. It's really, really big news. And our country has to shape up. But that's what we're going to be talking about Thursday is it doesn't get bigger, because without free and fair elections, you don't have a country. We'll be discussing other things, too. But it's going to be a very big announcement.
0: Suffice it to say, I will be watching, and really the entire country should, too. The president also touched on the tragic and sudden passing of his good friend, South Carolina Senator Lindsey Graham, whose younger sister, Darlene, was sworn in to replace him on an interim basis until this November's election. The Republican Party is going to have another candidate who is going to be on the ballot in Graham's place. But until the election, until the new Congress is sworn in, Darlene Graham is going to serve as the senator from South Carolina. The president said that a new bill imposing sanctions on Russia and secondary sanctions on countries that do business with Russia will be a tribute to Graham, as he had pushed very hard for
1: it. This is in honor of Lindsey. This was his thing. He wanted this more than any other thing. You know how he felt. And there's a good chance that it gets done, but they'd like to add Iran, and they'd like to add Hezbollah to it. That's what I'm hearing.
0: That, ladies and gentlemen, is your daily Trump Date. Sizzlin' Summer Cash Contest, 4 o'clock word. Nationwide keyword is dollar, D-O-L-L-A-R, dollar. You have got until 4:55 to go to our website, enter the keyword dollar to enter the contest for this hour. If your entry is picked at random, you win 1,000 of those dollars. And we are playing each and every hour from now until I believe it's Friday, August 7th. Yep, Friday, August 7th, 9 a.m. to 5 p.m. every single weekday. For nearly a month, it is our Sizzlin' Summer Cash Contest here on the Dan O'Donnell Show. All right. Inflation report out today. And the Trump administration has been crowing about it all day. The headline CPI number is a seasonally adjusted minus 0.4%, meaning prices declined month over month by nearly a half a percent. That's the biggest one-month decline since April of 2020. And you can imagine what we were dealing with back then. That beat expectations of about minus 0.2%, 12-month non-seasonally adjusted change, 3.5% year over year, down from 4.2% in May, below forecasts of 3.8%. The core CPI, stripping out the more volatile food and energy prices, was flat versus an expected plus 0.2%. Now, the big driver was what you think it is, energy. Fell very sharply, 5.7% in June, the biggest monthly drop since 2020, led by a nearly 10% decline in gasoline. Now, the Trump administration is saying, look, look, look, everything is going great. Well, gasoline was elevated because of what was going on in Iran. Now we have more uncertainty with respect to the Iranian situation, although I do believe Iran thoroughly defeated militarily, Karg Island seized, the ports shut down, the Strait of Hormuz open and under American control, patrolled by the American Navy and the American Air Force, presents a much more stable situation than hoping and praying that the Iranians abide by a ceasefire deal after 47 consecutive years of them simply spitting on every deal that any government has ever struck with them. Trump himself was fond of saying, and this is a quote that was not his. I forget who it's attributed to. It was, Iran has never won a war, but they have never lost a negotiation. And it seems as though the Trump administration sort of lost sight of that by trying desperately, because, of course, his eye is toward the midterm election. But unfortunately, so too is the remnants of the Iranian regime. They're saying, all right, well, if we can just wait Trump out, eventually he's going to have to fold because of domestic pressure at home from Democrats who are going to try to make political hay out of the supposed quagmire that isn't. Folks, I don't think I can stress to you enough how quickly, how effectively, and how brutally the American military proved that it can just decimate a nation that we were told for the better part of those 47 years was militarily so strong that we had better not even try to take out the Iranians. We had better not even try to take out the Ayatollah, because it is just going to make Afghanistan and Iraq look like a walk in the park. You do not want to kick that hornet's nest. Well, Trump did, and Iran was effectively reduced to simply launching terroristic-style guerrilla attacks on merchant ships traveling through the Strait of Hormuz, such that when we say the Strait of Hormuz was shut down, I think people get the wrong impression of what Iran was actually doing. It wasn't as though they have such a powerful navy that they've just got all of their battleships lined up right at the opening of the strait and they're not allowing any ships through. It's that they are launching random missiles. They're launching drone attacks. They're either launching kamikaze drones or drones that are outfitted with bombs or other weaponry, some guns or whatever, and they're firing on merchant ships. Well, these are ships that cannot possibly risk losing a sailor or losing any amount of cargo by traversing the strait. So they're not even trying. The Iranians are saying, okay, if you go in, not to mention all of the undersea mines that still remain under the waters of the Strait of Hormuz. So that's the Strait of Hormuz was shut down by a last-ditch defeated enemy's terrorism. The United States has said, all right, enough of this. We're deploying the entire might of our fleet, which has been largely in a support role. We are going into the strait, and we are just cleaning house. The U.S. has had what I am told is an incredibly effective bombing campaign, that we are now largely in control of Karg Island, that the Iranians do not have any more capacity to even launch a random missile or two at a merchant ship in the strait because of just how brutally we have beaten them down. Frankly, I don't want to, with the benefit of hindsight, say, well, I told you so, but it was always pretty obvious. These are not the Arab leaders that you can negotiate with in good faith, that want to join the community of nations and want to open up their countries to tourism and broader partnerships with the Western world. These are Islamist, fascist crazies who are brutally oppressive of their own people. And critically, just like the North Korean Kim dictators, can't afford to be seen as anything but almost godlike and supernaturally strong by their own people. Otherwise, those people will revolt. In North Korea, those people are so starved that they're unable to revolt. They are so brutally repressed. But every couple of years, the Iranian regime faces open defiance and open revolt in the streets. Well, what happened shortly before the American bombing campaign that started on February 28th is they took out tens of thousands of protest leaders. And unfortunately, because of that, I think the original plan, which was to immediately take out all of the military infrastructure, take out the leadership, and the United States was also targeting IRGC positions that were sort of doubling as police stations, which the regime would use to deploy very quickly if, in fact, there were any open revolts in the streets. Well, the thinking was, I believe, that people would come out and they would topple the regime themselves. We'd all live happily ever after, as we would have regime change in Iran that was effectuated by the Iranian people with air cover by the United States and Israel and its allies. That didn't happen because all of the people who would lead those protests were brutally massacred just a couple of weeks earlier. So then it was on to Plan B. And it was Plan B was just sort of take out all of Iran's leaders until you get to a group of people that we could work with. Well, we still haven't found them. And unfortunately, this is something of the last resort for the Americans. Just completely take over the country, pound them into submission until effectively Iran is a vassal state of the United States, serving as sort of like a franchise gas station. It's sort of like the Middle Eastern Quick Trip that the United States is operating off of the strait. All right, you're listening to the Dan O'Donnell Show. When we come back, Lindsey Graham, Mitch McConnell, and the problem of the American gerontocracy.
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0: DSA's actual platform. What is it that the Democratic Socialists really want to do? Is it to impose Nordic-style socialism light, which isn't actually socialism at all, as they claim? No, it is to fundamentally reorder American society by literally rewriting our Constitution. That is in their current platform. They want to get rid of the Constitution of the United States of America and replace it with one that they write. What could possibly go wrong? Welcome back to the Dan O'Donnell Show. Darlene Graham, the younger sister of South Carolina Senator Lindsey Graham, who passed away suddenly over the weekend of an aortic dissection, sworn in today to take over on an interim basis her brother's Senate seat.
11: Do you solemnly swear that you will support and defend the Constitution of the United States against all enemies, foreign and domestic, that you will bear true faith and allegiance to the same, that you take this obligation freely without any mental reservation or purpose of evasion, and that you will well and faithfully discharge the duties of the office on which you are about to enter, so help you God.
12: I do.
11: Congratulations.
12: Thank you.
11: God bless you.
0: So that was Chuck Schumer swearing in Darlene Graham. Or Chuck Grassley swearing in Darlene Graham. I love Chuck Grassley. You love Chuck Grassley. Iowa clearly loves Chuck Grassley. Longtime member of the Senate, staunch conservative. He's 92 years old. He is 92 years old. This is a major problem in the United States. Not just that Chuck is up to 92, not just that Lindsey Graham was 71, and that's still, relatively speaking for the Senate, young, but he died suddenly of a massive heart attack because of heart disease that got progressively worse as he got older. Mitch McConnell has not been seen, and the proof of life picture that he put out on his social media is not really convincing people that he has fully recovered from whatever was going on and kept him away from the Senate for the better part of a month. He's 84 years old. President Trump is about as spry an old guy as it gets. He's 80. He just turned 80 on Flag Day. The majority leader in the Senate, John Thune of South Dakota, he's a young 65. Democrats leader in the Senate, Chuck Schumer, is 75 years old. The median age in the House of Representatives is 58 years old. 58. Both Democrats and Republicans average about 58 years old for their representatives. In the Senate, the median age is 65. Republicans have an average age of 64, Democrats 66. Democrats are slightly older on average. What is the median age of Americans, the people that the leaders in their 60s and 70s and 80s and even 90s are representing? 39 years old. We have never had at any point in this country, A, leaders as old as we have now, or B, leaders who are that much older than the people that they represent. Now, this presents a variety of problems. Older leaders tend to focus on issues that impact, well, them, and issues that impact the people that they care about, the people that they hear from, typically older people like them, expanding Social Security, Medicare, senior benefits. Not only that, because their time frame, their frame of reference is much, much shorter. And I don't want to be morbid, but when you know you've only got a couple of years left and you know that you're not just going to die very soon, but also you're probably going to retire at some

0: at the age of, 90 years old, while at the Senate, still representing the people of California. Now, we talk all the time about the United States Supreme Court and how there need to be strategic retirements, that Clarence Thomas, Samuel Alito, the conservative justices who are getting a little long in the tooth, they need to step down lest they, like Ruth Bader Ginsburg, just a couple of years ago, 6 years ago, who died just a few weeks before the 2020 presidential election, allowing Trump to pick her replacement, who unfortunately has been the sadly somewhat disappointing Amy Coney Barrett, still a lot better than anyone Biden would have nominated. Take a look at Justice Ketanji Brown Jackson for a good estimation of what another Biden pick would be like on the court. But still, when we are talking about Supreme Court justices and senators, when we are talking about our leaders getting so old that we're worried about them dying before another Republican president is able to name their replacement, that's a big, big problem. And because there is this sort of generational disconnect, there are issues and there are solutions. There are bills, there are policies that really are not designed to be long-term healthy for the country, but rather designed to get the very old leaders through the next election to retirement or, tragically, to death without considering the impact on subsequent generations. Now, is this a problem of, say, I know everybody likes to pile on the baby boomers, and I like to pile on the boomer libs because of just how insanely cringe they are. But is this an issue intrinsic to the, quote, boomer mentality or the selfishness of the baby boom generation? It most certainly is not. In fact, I think a big misconception that my generation, the millennials, the Generation X, Generation Z, all have about the baby boomers is that somehow they're intrinsically selfish or somehow they are doing things like, say, staying in power, staying in positions in companies, staying at work, staying in their houses, contributing to a housing shortage because they're not downsizing like previous generations did because of all the wealth that they've been able to accumulate. They're able to do the exact opposite of downsizing. In fact, one of the big issues that I have seen in the housing market is you have got young couples who are competing for houses against people, couples in their 70s, 60s, and 70s who are doing all cash offers, no contingencies. And, well, because they've been able to accumulate a lot more wealth, that's not intrinsic to the boomer mentality. It is because people are living so much longer now than they ever did. Baby boomers and people who reach the age of 70, 80 years old, they're not the same 70 or 80. I can remember my grandparents. I love them dearly. But back in the 90s, when my grandparents hit 80, they looked positively ancient. I go back and look at pictures. Say, my goodness, they looked like they were 100 years old. It was just a different type of aging. Because of advancements in nutrition, in medical care, in vitamins and supplements, and what we know about health, what we know about being able to keep the body and the brain healthy and younger and just alive for a lot longer, we have got to deal with the ramifications of what that means. We are a dramatically aging society. And when we come back, we are going to discuss the very deep policy and societal implications of a dramatically aging world. Stay tuned. The Dan O'Donnell Show will be right back.
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2: Argentina will be looking to keep the dream of back-to-back World Cup titles alive when they face England tomorrow. Lionel Messi has scored 8 of the team's 17 goals this tournament. Messi has also assisted on 2 goals. The winner moves on to Sunday's final to face the winner of France and Spain.
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7: A Medicare pilot plan will now cover the most prescribed GLP-1s. Mark Mayfield reports.
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7: For the first time in decades, the U.S. Food and Drug Administration has approved a new active sunscreen ingredient. More from Katie Gray.
9: Dimotrizinol, for the first time in over 20 years, could enhance sun protection and encourage more sunscreen use. Dermatologists say that they are optimistic that the products containing the new active ingredient could change people's sunscreen habits, as it does offer translucent applications. Following the approval, the new sunscreen is expected to be in products available by late summer or early fall.
7: Health update, I'm Sarah Lee Kessler.
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11: St. Louis Cardinals outfielder Jordan Walker pulled off a dramatic comeback to win the 2026 Major League Baseball Home Run Derby in Philadelphia last night, defeating hometown favorite Kyle Schwarber in the final round. Walker sealed the victory by hitting home runs on his final six swings, edging Schwarber 12-11 to become the first player in Cardinals franchise history to capture the Derby crown. The All-Star Game is tonight in Philly at 8 Eastern on Fox. And in the 2026 FIFA World Cup, we get our first semifinal game today at 3 p.m. Eastern as Spain takes on France. The winner will play tomorrow's England-Argentina winner in the finals on Sunday. 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
13: 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A black man from the projects comes forward with information about the case.
15: He says the police are his friends.
13: But out of nowhere, he goes from star witness to prime suspect.
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13: 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Lee Harris is sentenced to 90 years.
16: I get 90 years for killing somebody I have never seen.
13: Behind bars, Lee finds an unlikely ally in his cellie, Robert. The pair are like chalk and cheese. There's no way their paths would ever cross on the outside. But as a fellow inmate, Robert sees through the lies and vows to do the unthinkable. Clear Lee's name.
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21: 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So if you aren't listening to WISN radio, you probably don't hear that. But we have been playing this promo for, I swear, a decade. And it says, news coverage and commentary and the hottest photo galleries in radio. I can assure you there are no hot photo galleries on our website. 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You are not going to see Benjamin Yount in a Speedo. My producer, Doug, says, what's wrong with our website? Why do we not have Benjamin Yount in a Speedo? Could you see? I mean, the man is, how tall would you say Ben is? He got to be like 6'3", 6'4". He's a big dude. Got the big mountain man beard. Could you see if we made him do his profile picture wearing nothing but a G-string? He said, the hottest photo galleries in radio. We've got Dan O'Donnell doing boudoir photography. Some, like, tasteful nudes in black and white. Like, what could possibly be construed as the hottest photo gallery in radio? Jay Weber, you see Jay and Mark, you see Mark Belling wearing the latest Victoria's Secret. I mean, like, what? Can we get this promo? Can we get the hottest photo galleries in promo killed? Please, please. We finally got a new perspective from a new voice, Dan O'Donnell. I'm like, I've been on this station for like a decade now. What do we measure in eons? But this is the problem. This is the problem, ladies and gentlemen. We here at WISN apparently think in geologic time that a new perspective is some middle-aged turd who's been on our station for the last 10 years. We don't have long-term thinking in this country because we are governed by people who are very, very old. And this is not the fault of the people who are very, very old. The alternative seems much worse than getting old. I would much rather be in a position of power and authority or just sitting in my backyard with a grandchild and a puppy on each leg than the alternative. I want to go home to meet my maker, but I think Jesus can wait. I hope he's got a spot saved for me. Those who have gone before are keeping the beer cold up there, but I'd much rather be here. We face significant problems, not just in the United States, but across the Western world, because not only are we an aging population, the number of Americans 65 plus grew from about 40 million in 2010 to 16 million in just a decade in 2020. In 2030, that number is projected to hit about 65 to 70 million and 80 plus million in 2050. That's nearly a quarter of the population. Old age, well, if we don't have medical breakthroughs such that people are living to about 110. And by the way, do you know that it's believed to be physically impossible for the human body to potentially survive past 120. There have been studies done on this. Like, God created. Remember when God said to the angels after Methuselah and all that, I kind of don't like human beings living to like 900 years old. I'm going to limit their days to 120 years. it's actually kind of shocking how biologically accurate. For those who say there is nothing factual in the Bible, God in the Old Testament, I believe it's in the book of Genesis. It's right after the flood, I think. Don't quote me on this. I don't want to get into a theological debate. But God said, let us limit their number to 120 years. That is, see, like right down to the year as the absolute age limit for human beings. Like we expire like old milk at 120. That to me is absolutely mind-boggling how accurate that was, like thousands and thousands and thousands. Well, I mean, he is God, so he probably knows a little something. Whatever. Problem with the rapidly aging world, though, is that you have more people dependent. Even if they are working, even if they are remaining in the workforce and still contributing to Social Security and Medicare well into their 70s or even 80s, you have got a lot of people who are reaching retirement age, 65, 70, whatever that age is, and they are going to be takers, not, I don't want to use that in a pejorative sense, but they are going to be the beneficiaries of what they have worked their entire lives to put into the system. What this means is there are fewer workers per retiree, and more retirees and fewer workers means more drawn out of the system, less going in. The Social Security Old Age and Survivors Insurance Trust Fund is now projected to be totally depleted by 2032 at the earliest, 2033 at the latest. That probably means an automatic 24% benefit cut without major reform. Not only that, you face a significant labor shortage, which is a big reason we need to get much more technologically advanced and why there is this big push for robotics and for supercomputing, for artificial intelligence to do a lot of the work that human beings are doing now. But what this is also leading to, actually, is the excuse coming from people on the socialist left, we need to import a new workforce. Think about how insidious this is. You had generations of women being told, don't get married, don't have children, don't, sacrifice your career. This led to, along with easy access to contraception and the Roe v. Wade abortion decision in 1973, there was a clear delineation between the giant traditional Catholic family with like eight kids. You had even the family of the baby boom generation, which would average 2 to 4 children. That's gone. This generation, my generation, especially the millennials, we are not having children. Or we're having children so late that biologically it's impossible to have more than 1 or 2. In order to reach replacement population levels, you need to have 2.1 children per woman. I don't think I need to explain why this is. I don't want to go into the birds and the bees, but given the fact that we've got a lot of people who deny basic biology, you need 2.1 on average, 2.1 children per woman, because obviously you need a woman to, the women are the ones having the children. You don't necessarily need a man. You can have, artificial insemination, all that, but 2.1 children per woman. We are down to now something like 1.3. So we're well below replacement level population. Because women have been told for years, people have been told for years, don't have children, children pollute. You don't want to bring them into, we've covered the delusions of liberals who don't want to bring children into a dying world because of climate change. Well, what happens is those same socialists say, no, we need to now import a new workforce. There's no way that we could ever get to a replacement level population without unchecked, unfettered migration, not from European populations, not from places with compatible cultures to the United States, but from the third world, people who are much more susceptible and open to socialist ideology. That is one of the biggest consequences of an aging world. It gives the people who are exploiting the rapidly crashing birth rate, not just in America, but across the Western developed world, as an excuse for importing a new third world servant class whose real purpose is to actually impose a socialist, communist culture in those Western civilizations that have been for centuries resistant to it. It's about changing the culture. This is a massive, massive, unforeseen consequence of the fact that we just are not having children and our population is getting much older. Our entire economy is sort of being reoriented towards this reality as well. When we come back after the 5 o'clock news, we are going to dive into what it is those socialists, those communists at the DSA, and yes, they are actual communists, what they believe is communism. We're going to hear from them in their own words. A fascinating interview today on C-SPAN with a top leader of the Democrat Socialists of America. And I am going to dive into the actual party platform. What is it that people like Francesca Hong actually believe? They really do want to fundamentally reorder American civilization by canceling the Constitution itself. You're not going to want to miss this, and it's coming up next.
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27: Lisa Sky Hain loved working with people.
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37: Beautiful, if oppressively hot, Tuesday afternoon on the Dan O'Donnell Show. I'll be honest with you folks, I don't think I was outside for more than about 15 minutes total today. I've just had a lot of work to do to get ready for this show, researching some stories that we've got in the pipeline for the next couple of days. Obviously, the epic collapse of Sara Rodriguez. Was it really as bad as they said? I know my younger son's soccer practice got canceled today, and I thought that was good. They were going to do a 2-hour soccer practice just in the middle of the late morning. And I thought with this heat advisory and the actual temperature possibly getting as high as 100 degrees, forget about the feels like temperature. It did seem like it lived up to its billing for being one of the hottest days that we have seen in recent years. I think we're going to get some respite tomorrow, but not a whole lot. I am seeing on my thermometer right now, we are in about westernmost Milwaukee County. I am still seeing at 5:08 p.m., 97 degrees. 97 degrees. Tomorrow, I'm looking at a high of about 94, but we are going to see a little bit of cloud cover. And then, mercifully, it gets down to the upper 80s before getting back up to 90 by Saturday. But we're likely going to see a little bit of rain. And then next week, I'm seeing a high right now in the extended forecast from our friends over at Fox 6 of only 74 degrees by next Monday. I'll tell you what, folks, that is going to feel mighty good after the stretch of weather that we've had. Although, if you, like me, were in the Dells over the weekend or swimming or out on the lake, it was just absolutely perfect weather. Far be it from me to complain. Because when it's January and it's minus 15 with a wind chill of about minus 35, you're going to long for days like this. People are like, well, I'd much rather have it be extremely cold. No, you wouldn't. No, you absolutely wouldn't. When it's this hot, admittedly, if you don't have air conditioning, it is downright dangerous. And if you have a chance, you can go out and go swimming. You can, you know, open up a fire hydrant and play if you don't have access to a pool or anything like that. But when it gets that cold, there's nothing. You cannot go outside. You just basically stay indoors and, you know, conserve heat as best you can. Do you know which is far deadlier, heat or cold? They actually prove it every single summer in Europe. It's the heat by far. Those socialists who are so much more high-minded than we are because of their tyrannical climate regulations and their blanket bans on air conditioning, you have heat that is nowhere near as oppressively hot as it gets in the American South or even in northern states like Wisconsin. Occasionally in the middle of July, even though it's a much more temperate, consistent temperature throughout Europe. The highest it will really get realistically is about 90 degrees. In fact, I think there are multiple countries across Europe that have never, ever had triple. We've had triple digits here in Wisconsin. We are it's because they actually are far more north than we are here in the United States. So in any event, the heat is much, much more dangerous. But because we have so much access to air conditioning, we have such freedom to enjoy air. That's actually one of the things that all of the Europeans in for the World Cup into the United States said that they were just in awe of how comfortable everything is in the summer, because everywhere you go, pretty much every building you go into in the United States has air conditioning. Still, though, we know how to sizzle in the summer. Sizzlin' Summer Cash Contest word this hour is bonus, B-O-N-U-S. You've got until 5:55 to go to our website, enter the keyword bonus to get a nice $1,000 bonus. If you enter the contest, be sure to be listening to your phone. Be sure to answer your phone between, I'd say, about 6 and 6:15 Central. Usually how it works is you're going to get a phone call from a restricted number. So if you've got that service like Apple, now instead of just not connecting me to the phone calls that are not in my contacts, I've got a weird thing where the AI in the phone basically asks the person who's calling, hey, what business do you have calling Dan? And I can see it transcribed in real time. If you don't have this, a weird but always entertaining service. And it'll invariably be some spam caller. And you'll just see the text go. And it'll be like, hello, is this Miss O'Connell? Miss O'Connell, hello? Who is this? What? Bye. Thank you very much, Apple, for being far more effective at dealing with spam callers than the government's no-call list, which I swear I've been on for 15 years and does absolutely nothing. I have got the same, I swear, it is the same person who calls every day asking if I want to sell my property at an address I have never lived in somewhere in South Milwaukee. I know it's a scam of some sort, but it is every day, same number, and no matter what I do, I think I've just got to block the number because I can't take, as entertaining as it is, to see them trying to explain themselves to my AI voicemail. It is starting to get a little nuts. All right. Carpetland USA Flooring Center talk and text line 414-799-1130. 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Each and every day, you can listen to everything you missed. 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It's just a very efficient way to listen. We've got a lot of people who love listening to the podcast when they first get to the office tomorrow morning, the morning after the show. So, Dan O'Donnell Show podcast on iHeartRadio. Why did we spend so much time yesterday? Why is it such a big deal here in Wisconsin that Sara Rodriguez proved herself to be thoroughly incompetent? This is sort of like the man bites dog phenomenon. Democrats are incompetent. Do you know what man bites dog is? The idea that if something out of the ordinary happens, it's news. Dog bites man, not a news story. Man bites dog, news story because it doesn't happen all that often. It's not a news story that a Democrat is incompetent. The news story would be something unusual that a Democrat is competent and can actually handle finances. Sara Rodriguez being so thoroughly incompetent that nobody from her campaign noticed for 6 months that they didn't have $1 million that they were telling donors that they had. I still think this borders on potentially criminally fraudulent behavior. The point is moot. There's never going to be a criminal charge that arises from this unless you can demonstrate that there was an intent to defraud donors. All bets are off if the campaign manager, Spencer, who is fired, was embezzling money from the campaign, and that's why you had the double donations to try to hide the money that she was taking. No indication of that. This is a story about extreme incompetence. And it just reveals so much about Rodriguez that she's just not ready to be in any position of power. And Democrats, I've got some uncomfortable news for you. You assumed that the party was eventually going to coalesce around the adults in the room, right? You know, the socialist kids like Francesca Hong, they have fun and they excite the base. But ultimately, we're going to vote for the adults in the room. The cooler heads, the competent heads are going to prevail, right? Well, wrong, because there are no adults in the Democratic room. Everyone is about as incompetent as Sara Rodriguez. Want me to prove it? David Crowley was forced to drop out of the race and endorse Rodriguez because the party couldn't get behind him because he didn't bother to do anything or say anything when he learned in early January that the Milwaukee County health care plan had lapsed, potentially leaving hundreds, if not thousands, of workers and retirees without health care coverage. Never told the board for a month. Not only that, MCTS has had massive budget problems. And if that wasn't bad enough, even after pleading poverty and getting a massive payout from the state in the form of new shared revenue and a new sales tax that they authorized just a couple of years ago, new budget projections show that the county is going to be on tilt within 3 years, thanks to Crowley's fiscal mismanagement. So he's not an adult in the room. Mandela Barnes? How hard would you like to hear me laugh? The man refused to pay property taxes on the condo in Milwaukee that he owned. He wouldn't pay speeding tickets. He wouldn't pay parking tickets. He's not fiscally responsible. What has Barnes ever done that would suggest that he is a responsible leader? Francesca Hong, same deal. $30,000 in credit card debt. And I know, folks, look, real easy to get in debt. Real easy. I am never going to fault anybody for if you're living within your means and you just, there are things that come up, you put it on the credit card and eventually the bill comes due and it's real easy to leave a balance that unfortunately multiplies. Debt does multiply just as compounding interest does. Debt and interest, assets compound in value, debt compounds in trouble. I'm never going to get on somebody about that. But when you have got somebody whose whole thing is let's have other people pay for your lifestyle, and she's running up a $30,000, $50,000, whatever the number was, credit card debt, such that she gets sued by the credit, by the bank. By the way, we still don't have a totally clear idea about who exactly paid Francesca Hong's credit card debt. Where did she suddenly get $30,000 to be able to pay this off? Was the campaign paying this off? Because there are some serious legal questions about that. Was a donor paying this off? Where did the money come from to pay this off? So none of these people are particularly effective. None of these people are the adults in the room, but it was such a big deal that Sarah Rodriguez imploded yesterday because she was seen as the Democrat Party of Wisconsin's and almost by extension, the Democratic Party nationally's last chance to stop a socialist candidate in Francesca Hong from getting nominated in Wisconsin, the ultimate swing state and a state where it was just always thought you would never have far left radicalism because of just how normal most people are here in the state. If Francesca Hong wins the nomination, and I think with Rodriguez's implosion yesterday, it is immensely likely that she is going to win this nomination. That is going to be the highest profile win for the Democratic Socialists of America since Zohran Mamdani won in New York City. And I would argue it's even bigger, even though mayor of New York City is a much more high profile position in American politics than is governor of Wisconsin. It just is. There's, 8 million people in New York, 5.8 million people in Wisconsin. You do the math. All of the media is, for the most part, based in New York. A lot of coverage of that. So Mamdani winning the primary last summer over Andrew Cuomo and subsequently winning the New York mayoral election was big, but it was also expected because a Democrat was just never going to lose. And a socialist was always going to be somewhat favored because of how left-leaning that city was. Look, Bill de Blasio was a socialist. That was two mayors ago. What was different about Mamdani is he is an open third worldist communist who believes in the fundamental awfulness of America. He sort of opened the American people's eyes to what was actually going on here, how people who are not from this country, who don't share its values, are being imported and have been imported specifically to provide the voter base and also to provide the cultural acceptance for a form of government that is totally alien and totally rejected by generations of Americans who have either been born here or who have come here, become naturalized, and have bought into the American idea and become incorporated to and bought into American culture. This is not foreigners versus American citizens. This is not like that old movie Gangs of New York. I'm not like Bill the Butcher railing about all the Irish immigrants who are coming and all of those Catholics who are coming off the boats. No, the people who are coming into this country, in fact, there are studies that say people who come in, second generation immigrants, naturalized, American citizens who earn their citizenship but were born elsewhere, say India, say China, Japan, anywhere, those who ultimately share the same values as broader American culture, accept broader American culture, and become fully enmeshed in it and adopt American culture, creating a true cultural melting pot, they love America almost more than anyone else. The socialists do not. The Zoran Mamdanis do not. They come into this country and they want to reshape it in their third worldist image, where the focus is on the collective, is on the various tribes, the various clans, the various peoples who are perpetually at war with one another until some savior comes in and they can all come together and unite behind the real enemy, which is American society itself. This is what is being brought to America's shores. And Mamdani was just such a perfect emblem from that, because he was elected with a huge majority of people who were not born in the United States and lost by a significant margin those who were born in America. That was eye-opening. But what's more eye-opening is just how open Mamdani and Hong and every other Democrat socialist is about what it is that they actually want. It's not about providing health care for all or making sure the billionaires pay their fair share. It is about the actual overthrow of American bedrock principles that are enshrined in our very governing document, the Constitution of the United States of America. The DSA's 2025-2026 Workers Deserve More program, which is their national platform, includes a section on working class democracy. This is the truly radical stuff that they want to impose. In that document, in black and white, they express their desire to quite literally overturn the Constitution, rewrite it, or do away with it altogether and replace it with, quote, a new democratic constitution that establishes civil, political, and democratic rights for all, is based on proportional representation in a single federal legislature, and ends the role of money in politics. They try their best to couch that in flowery language that's designed to appeal to people. Oh, yes, we want corrupting money out of politics. Yes, we want proportional representation in a single federal legislature. Wait, what does that mean? That's right. They actually want to not just add new states to the union to rig the Senate so Democrats and ultimately socialists never lose. They want to abolish the Senate of the United States of America. Don't believe me? One of their leaders just said so today on C-SPAN. We will get to that when the Dan O'Donnell Show returns.
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7: 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Pedro Porro scored in the 58th minute to double Spain's lead.
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37: Classical conservatism, contemporary style. It is the Dan O'Donnell Show, standing up for America itself, which absolutely is... I don't want to be accused of being hyperbolic or fear-mongering here, but the gravest threat that this country faces does not come from Iran or China. It comes from democratic socialism. It comes from the very ideas that we spent generations fighting during the Cold War and defeating and proving once and for all, or so we thought, that our system, not just of economics, but the order on which our entire culture is built, free markets, free people, free exercise of religion, free speech, the ability to, within reason, do, say whatever you want, make whatever you want of your life, the recognition that we are all creatures of the Almighty, that our rights are divinely granted, that government has no power over us unless we consent to be governed. These are revolutionary ideas that really are in jeopardy by people who say right there in their party platform for this year, they want to replace the document, the thing from which American culture, not just our government, but our entire culture springs, the Constitution, replace it with, quote, a new democratic constitution that establishes civil, political, and democratic rights for all, is based on proportional representation in a single federal legislature, and ends the role of money in politics. What does proportional representation in a single federal legislature mean? Well, the co-chairman of the Democratic Socialists of America, Ashiq Sadiq, told C-SPAN today that what that does in fact means is abolishing the U.S. Senate. That's right. The U.S. Senate that gives equal representation to every state regardless of population, that prevents the bigger states from just dominating the small states, that was a problem contemplated by the founders of this country and solved by giving each state two senators. Sadiq, who knows much better than Madison and Jefferson and Hamilton and Washington and everybody we just celebrated a weekend and a half ago, Ashiq Sadiq. Ashiq Sadiq has a better idea. He said, let's just get rid of the Senate.
0: We just don't see the point of the Senate. Historically, it was meant to serve very wealthy people who owned a lot of land. And
37: okay, first of all, that's so historically ignorant. Here's the thing about these people is I don't believe that they are dumb, but I believe that they assume the people who they are trying to fool are dumb. It had nothing to do with protecting the rights of the landed gentry. The Senate had everything to, if anything, it had to do with protecting the rights of the people in smaller states, which back then would have been the frontier states, by definition, the poorer states, the people

We are going to literally just get rid of a whole ton of representation. And why do they want to do this, by the way? Because the higher population areas are the ones that are typically much more liberal. So you would get way more seats in New York State, way more seats specifically in New York City, in Los Angeles, in San Francisco, in Chicago, in the big population hubs where socialism just happens to be the most popular. We wouldn't have the ability of much more conservative states that have lower populations like Wyoming, South Dakota, Wisconsin, to be able to combat any of this, because we would just be dominated by the socialist coalitions that would be forming in the big states and the big cities. So in this founding document, the working class democracy section of the Workers Deserve More official DSA platform, they want to, quote, replace the two-party system with a multi-party democracy through proportional representation elections, expand the number of seats in the House of Representatives, and end the Senate filibuster. They also want what they call universal suffrage, which includes statehood for Washington, D.C. Again, a constitutional impossibility. You cannot create a new state by carving up areas from other states. Washington, D.C. was created by carving up parts of Maryland and Virginia. It's an impossibility. Extend full voting rights to people with criminal convictions and non-citizens, and establish statehood for Washington, D.C. They say exactly what they want to do right there. Extend full voting rights to non-citizens. First, you got to import a whole lot of non-citizens. Make sure they're coming from third world countries that will be very open to socialism. Then you abolish the Constitution itself. You say, all right, non-citizens, you get to vote. Washington, D.C., you're a state now, but it doesn't really matter because we're going to do away with the Senate. We don't need to pack the Senate if we just get rid of it. Of course, they believe that the more conservative, smaller states would still be able to band together and hold on to the presidency. Nope, not at all. Once you import enough people to the big states, to the Democrat states, and import enough new socialists, you replace the Electoral College with a national popular vote for president, ensuring that your new voters give you a permanent majority, not just in the legislative branch, but also in the executive branch. But Dan, you might be asking, couldn't the judicial branch simply invalidate all of this? Well, that's why you've either got to pack or eliminate the Supreme Court altogether. Or if not eliminating the court, eliminating its ability to review the decisions of the other two branches. This is the potentially most dangerous plank of a very dangerous platform to completely overhaul American civilization. Limit the court's power of judicial review, which it uses to effectively create and abolish laws outside the legislative process. Meaning, if they can't just pack the courts with enough socialists to simply give them a green light to do whatever it is the socialists want to do, you eliminate the power of the court, which dates all the way back to, what, 1803 in Marbury versus Madison, where the Supreme Court determined that what the founders wanted the court to do was to review and make sure that everything the other two branches do comports with the Constitution, because you need to have every branch of government, in order to limit the power of all of them, have some power over each of the other two. This was the court's power over the other two branches. The Democratic Socialists want to do away with it, or just do away with the court itself. Here is the DSA vice chair, Ashiq Sadiq. Ashiq Sadiq, traditional American guy with
I'm assuming some traditional.

0: traditional American values. Here is why we need to either pack or abolish the Supreme Court or its ability to review anything the new socialists who take power do.
1: The Supreme Court was mentioned as something that we would want more democratic oversight over. And that is important. Right now, whether it's the Democratic Party in power or Republican Party in power, a president can just choose who to appoint that can be there for decades and help make decisions about how our government works. We think that that's not really very democratic, that just the whims of nine people who are, you know, they're obviously smart people, but they have their own interests. And there's a kind of elitism that comes from just the idea that very specially people who have a certain education or life experience should be making decisions for everybody. And that tends to be pretty elitist, you know, people who go to certain elite colleges or law schools or whatever, and then are seen as experts, but they might not have the same interests, you know, like class interests of everybody.
0: You know, I'm beginning to think Ashiq Sadiq and the socialists might not be the brightest bulbs in the display. So we don't trust the experts because they went to elite institutions. This coming from the same people that you had to trust the experts with your life during the COVID pandemic, or you are a science denier. When it comes to the law, though, well, then it doesn't matter. Then they're just a bunch of elitist snobs. Did you hear what was in the subtext of that, though? We need to have democratic control over the court. What does that mean? That means once the socialists get themselves elected, they immediately go after and try to dominate and take out politically, or just dilute the power politically, of the non-political body, the judiciary. And it's not just the Supreme, a tiny fraction of federal cases ever get to the United States Supreme Court. He is talking about the entire federal judiciary. He is saying, when we get to power, the Democratic Socialists are saying, when we get to power, our goal is to make it impossible for anybody. You are powerless to sue to stop anything we do, because the federal courts will no longer be allowed to challenge our power. Folks, this is tyranny in waiting. So if you're wondering why so many people are so concerned about the possibility that someone who belongs to this party, that someone who believes in this platform, is very close to winning a major party nomination, very uncomfortably close to potentially winning the governorship of the state of Wisconsin. This is why. Because all of the platitudes about healthcare for all of the talk about fairness and equity and billionaires paying their fair share, it is a Trojan horse that hides inside of it the destruction of American civilization as we know it, and the replacement of our constitutional order with the tyranny of people who will simply write their own constitution the second they believe that they have the ability to suppress anyone who would dare to challenge them in doing so. Again, you don't have to believe me. You can think that I'm just some paranoid right-winger ranting on AM radio. Or you can go right now and read what the socialists say themselves. The Working Class Democracy section of the Workers Deserve More 2025-2026 National DSA platform. It is all over the internet. Read it for yourself. Please, I implore all Americans, read this so you know what's really at stake this fall.
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10: What's happening, fellow sports fans? It's Andy West. Let's take a look back on this day in sports history, July 14th. We'll start off today in 1985, where the Baltimore Stars defeat the Oakland Invaders 28-24 to win the USFL Championship. This was the third and final season of the USFL. Both teams had players who would end up in the NFL, like Bobby Hebert, Anthony Carter, Sean Landetta, Bart Oates, and Coach Jim Mora. The USFL did return to play in 2022, and in 2024 merged with the XFL to form the UFL. Today in 2013, Jordan Spieth becomes the youngest winner of the PGA Tour in 82 years. The 19-year-old outlasts David Hearn and Zach Johnson on the fifth hole of a playoff to win the John Deere Classic. He's the first teenager to win since Ralph Goodall took the Santa Monica Open in 1931. And today in 2015, Mike Trout became the first player in 38 years to lead off the All-Star game with a home run. And the American League beat the National League 6-3 to secure home field advantage in the World Series for the third straight time and 10th in 13 years. Trout also became the first player to be selected the game's MVP 2 years in a row.
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14: 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However, it's just like any location. There are one or two people that can destroy someone's life.
15: I want you to tell me everything that your son has told you about the night of the disappearance of Kristen Smart.
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0: And I'm Hari Kondabolu, a comedian and someone who once Googled, "Do I have scurvy?" at 3 a.m.
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2: It's not packing the Supreme Court. It's abolishing it. It's not adding new states to make the Senate impossible for Republicans to win. It's getting rid of the Senate itself. Welcome back to the Dan O'Donnell Show. The threat posed by socialists taking over it and not the warm, smiley face that they're trying to put on the autocratic takeover of American culture itself, American society itself. Like, folks, I don't think we quite get on like a deeper philosophical level how much our culture, how much our national identity is tied into our government structure, the structure of our economy, how we are able to live freely and how we are able to better ourselves and how we have produced. Do you think it's an accident that one nation founded just 250 years and some days ago has been the epicenter of pretty much every single technological innovation of the last nearly 2.5 centuries. Why is it? What, there are much bigger countries than us. There are even wealthier countries than we are on say, a per capita basis. Why have we been able? It's because of our government structure and our system of organizing the economy, our system of socioeconomics, not just economics, socioeconomics, makes everyone wealthier. There are people who right now are winning elections, are in the process of taking over one of the two major political parties, who believe in undoing all of that, who literally have written down that they want, as part of their national platform this year, right now, they want to rewrite the Constitution. They want to just get rid of the Constitution and replace it with their own Constitution that would get rid of the United States Senate, just abolish it. They would just add 100 seats to the House of Representatives or whatever they would call. They would probably call it the People's Chamber or something euphemistically evil sounding like that. And almost all of those seats would go to the areas where socialists are currently their strongest. So they would consolidate their power and make it impossible to ever defeat them. They would, of course, abolish the Electoral College so that they would simply be able to import people from all over the world. That's right there in their platform. They want to expand voting rights to non-citizens. Why would you ever want to do that unless it was your goal to simply import as many people as you need to not just create a governing voting majority, but also a cultural majority to, and they have the gall to say, oh, the replacement theory is this awful racist thing. Right there in the platform, we want non-citizens to vote so that we can have as many people as possible coming into this country and voting. Do you think that they're going to vote for non-socialists? They're going to vote for the evil capitalist pigs? No, they want them coming into this country to vote for them, to deliver us into a socialist economy, governing structure, and most importantly, culture. Believe you me, ladies and gentlemen, this is going to be a recurring theme here on the Dan O'Donnell Show, what the socialists actually want to do and why it really is such an existential threat to all of us if these people take power. We're going to have to end the show just a little bit, or we still got a commercial break to play because I've been so into this discussion, which pretty much took us the entire hour. It is so important. We're going to end a little bit early. Stay cool, Wisconsin. Back tomorrow, 3:06, right here on the Dan O'Donnell Show.
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11: A blockade alongside negotiations. I'm Lee Silicera, Fox News. President Trump says U.S. mediators spoke with Iranian leaders today, urging them to make a deal, but also telling Fox's Trey Yinks the military barrage on Iranian targets will not let up.
12: They'll continue until I say it's enough.
11: The president saying the U.S. will save energy targets in Iran for last.
12: And they have fight. You know, it's like a great boxer. You think you have him beat, and then all of a sudden he comes back and he gives you a shot. They have some fight left, but they don't have much.
11: The U.S. military says more than 20 ships and hundreds of aircraft are working to block passage to Iranian ports after Iran's attacks on commercial ships in the Strait of Hormuz. Lindsey Graham's sister Darlene has been sworn in to fill the remainder of her late brother's Senate term.
13: Iowa Senator Chuck Grassley conducted the ceremony on the Senate floor and then immediately after in the old Senate chamber, where Darlene was joined by her family members.
14: And that you will well and faithfully discharge the duties of the office on which you are about to enter, so help you God.
15: I do.
14: Congratulations.
15: Thank
14: you. God bless you.
13: Monday, South Carolina Governor Henry McMaster appointed Darlene Graham to serve as interim senator. A separate special primary election will be held August 11th for those who want to run for a full six-year term in November.
11: Fox's Jessica Rosenthal. This says Republicans and some Democrats lend support to a bill the late Senator Graham pushed that would punish countries for doing business with Russia.
16: The package would impose sanctions and tariffs on countries and companies doing business with Russia, including those buying oil, aimed at putting financial pressure on Moscow to end the war with Ukraine.
11: Fox's Kristen Goodwin. Connecticut Democratic Senator Richard Blumenthal says he believes the measure can pass in the Senate by next month. The bill has the support of President Trump. 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
3: I'm Trent Rice, WIBA News. Well, at least one more day for what could be dangerous heat. A heat advisory continues for almost all of Wisconsin through 8 o'clock tomorrow evening. National Weather Service says heat index values near 105 degrees are possible again tomorrow. An extreme heat warning also in effect until Thursday evening for the northwest corner of the state. Wildfire smoke from Minnesota and Ontario prompting an air quality advisory for Wisconsin. State Department of Natural Resources says smoke's expected to enter northern Wisconsin this evening before pushing south. They say by noon tomorrow, it'll reach an Eau Claire to Sheboygan line, will cross to Janesville line by midnight Wednesday, with statewide effects possible by Thursday morning. A trifecta of unsafe behaviors led to a collision involving an e-bike and a semi in downtown Madison.
17: The woman operating the e-bike was hurt, but the injuries are non-life-threatening. Madison police say she ran a stop sign at East Mifflin and North Blair Streets yesterday morning and crashed into the semi. Police say she had been traveling at a fast speed, watching something on her phone, and wearing earbuds at the time of the crash. She was ticketed for failure to stop at a stop sign. Robin Colbert, News Talk, 1310 WIBA.
3: There's West Nile virus in the state of Wisconsin. State Department of Health Services says mosquitoes in Milwaukee County and a wild bird in Bayfield County tested positive for the virus. DHS says it means there are mosquitoes in the state that have the virus that could be transmitted to animals or people. They say no human cases of West Nile virus have been reported so far. Again, we've got a heat advisory in effect through 8 o'clock tomorrow night. I'm Trent Rice, WIBA News.
18: Have you heard the news? Darlene Graham, sister of Lindsey Graham.
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